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13: Thank you for joining me this week. 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So when it comes to drawing conclusions about your retirement accounts, the process of thinking that just because my account started at, say, point A and then grew to point B, so obviously it is going to continue to grow to some fictitious point C, has been proven to be a delusional concept. Just like all delusions, there's a clinical name for it. It's called the appeal to probability. The appeal to probability is defined as the assumption that something will happen because it can happen. Could stocks continue to rise instead of crashing after the dot-com bubble? Yeah, absolutely. It was possible. Could housing prices have continued to rise after 2006? Once again, it's very possible. The problem is that many investors take what is possible and they start to believe that it is probable. Or worse yet, that it's a certainty. Adding fuel to this fire, there are plenty of people that contribute to this appeal to probability. Just watch the financial news shows on cable television. When the market goes up, you can literally feel the energy coming from the talking heads on your TV. They're so excited and happy when the market goes up just 100 points in a day. And, you know, to me, that really makes no sense, because what does one day have to do with anything as it relates to the 30 to 40 plus years you could spend in retirement. How is one day of stock market gains going to help you guarantee that you won't run out of money before you die? You know, everyone is jumping for joy about something that really doesn't mean anything. All too often, one day of stock market gains is like a sugar rush after eating a candy bar. Lots of energy for a while, but in a couple of hours, there's going to be a crash. Wouldn't you rather count on guarantees than assumptions? Wouldn't you rather have your retirement plan based on up to a 7.5% growth rate inside a lifetime income account that can be used to guarantee you a lifetime of income that you can never outlive? Wouldn't you rather know that in retirement, you can have tax-free income, enough tax-free income to last the rest of your life and the life of your spouse? If you saved at least $100,000 for retirement, then give me a call right now and we'll show you exactly how to create your very own private tax-free pension, a pension plan that will provide enough tax-free income for you for the rest of your life. You can reach me now at 909-321-9737. That's 909-321-9737. Make sure you ask for a free copy of my conservative investor book. It's 115 pages of information to show you how to keep your money safe, protected, and how to make sure that it lasts as long as you do. Again, that number is 909-321-9737. That's 909-321-9737. You see, the appeal to probability when applied to games of chance, it's called a gambler's fallacy. Gamblers believe that because there's the possibility of winning for everyone, that it's a probability that they will be the one that wins. After all, if a gambler didn't think his odds were better than everyone else's, he probably would never play. And betting on the stock market during the critical years of your retirement could also be called a gambler's fallacy. You know your fellow retirees are losing money, yet you think somehow it will be different for you. I mean no insult here, but investing your money in variable products with high fees during your retirement is gambling. And unless you are extremely wealthy, you have to ask yourself if you can afford to come up a loser. Did you know that if your retirement account declines by 25% this year, it would need to grow by 33% the following year just to break even? If it declined by 33%, it would need to grow by 50% the following year just to get your money back. And if it declined by 50%, your retirement account would need to grow by 100% the following year just for you to tread water. And you may be thinking, well, oh, the market will never drop 50%. Well, you don't really have to go back too far to find two examples of when it did. From 2000 to 2002, the market dropped nearly 50%. And in 2008, or I should say during the greatest recession period since the Great Depression, the market dropped well over 50% during the last major bear market that we've experienced over the past 20 years. That's two drops of nearly of over 50% just in the past 20 years. How many market crashes or bear markets do you think you'll experience in a 20-year or 30-year retirement? You might see two, possibly even three major market corrections during your retirement years. And if all of your money is invested in the stock market, or I should say is at risk in the stock market, if you're gambling your retirement security on market speculation and the hope that you can just ride it out at a time when you're now taking distributions from your retirement accounts. Remember, you weren't doing that during your working years. You're contributing to those accounts. But now in retirement, the rules of the game change because you're no longer contributing to those accounts. You're taking withdrawals from those accounts. You're having fees deducted from those accounts. And if at the same time you're experiencing losses in those accounts, you could find yourself in a very precarious situation. Why live through the stress of losses and wondering if you'll live long enough to get your money back? Why live with risk when you can retire off of guarantees? Retirement is not the time to gamble away everything you've worked hard for your entire life. I'm here to tell you that there is a better way. And if you'd like a lifetime income account that isn't wasted away by fees, that comes with upfront bonuses of up to 10% or more, that will never show any market losses no matter how far the market falls, and allows you to plan for living as long as possible, then give me a call right now at 909-321-9737. If you saved at least $100,000 for retirement, I can show you how to make sure that your income lasts for the rest of your life and that it's not dependent 100% on the stock market. That phone number again is 909-321-9737. That's 909-321-9737. 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I'll be right back after this informative message.
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13: Welcome back. I'm Billy Miles, your host of the Miles Financial Show. I'm a no market risk retirement specialist working with clients right here in Southern California. You know, when my kids come to me and want help, it always amazes me how their interest in learning something is not always equal to their motivation. Have you ever noticed that with your children, or at least maybe when they were a little bit younger? You know, maybe instead of wanting to learn something, they just want you to do it for them. And so whenever I run into this behavior, I always tell my kids, I can't steer a parked car. In other words, taking advantage of education requires action. It requires that you do something with the information you have so that you can get to where you want to go. You know, so many times I provide people with the opportunity to learn something new about how to protect and, more importantly, use their retirement money in a way that provides safe returns and a lifetime of income, but they're happy to sit in their parked car. Unfortunately, all parked cars have one thing in common. Eventually, they rust away. Inflation and missed opportunity can have that same effect on your retirement if it's parked in the corner. And by the corner, I mean CDs, money market accounts, or very low interest accounts that don't really allow you to keep up with the impact of inflation. Now, don't get me wrong. There's nothing wrong with those types of accounts when you need the money for emergencies. In fact, every time I meet with someone, my first and foremost priority is to make sure they have money set aside for emergencies. You always want to put aside at least 6 months of expenses just in case for emergency. You keep that in cash, liquid that you can get your hands on whenever you need it. And some of my clients even like to have a full year's worth of expenses set aside. Because if they don't, then I have to respectfully let them know that I can't work with them until they set up an emergency fund. I believe having emergency money on the side, in other words, parked, is the most important thing you can do for your retirement or any stage of your financial life. So I want to be clear about that. But the problem is that many of you are treating your retirement money like your emergency money. It's sitting on the side doing nothing. Isn't it time to do something? When a broker tells you to get your money active, he or she is most likely telling you to put your money at risk in the stock market, inside mutual funds, inside accounts that can lose money. That is not what I am talking about. What I'm telling you is that you need to get your money participating in contractually guaranteed returns without any market risk. And you may have never heard that before, but let me tell you, my clients do it every single day and they absolutely love it. I want you to put your car in drive, but at the same time, keep your car from crashing. Don't let your retirement get into an accident or rust away sitting in the garage. Let's work together to put your retirement into action, providing you with guaranteed growth and a lifetime of income you cannot outlive. 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And it's 100% secure. If the markets crash and go down tomorrow, your money is still safe. It's protected. If you're ready to turn on income and provide a pension for the rest of your life, we can show you how to do that. And we can even show you how to get tax-free income in retirement. So give us a call right now at 909-321-9737. 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If you saved at least $100,000 for retirement and you're tired of keeping your money on the sidelines, or you're concerned about what the next market crash is going to do to your assets, you're concerned that there may be another 2008 right around the corner and you're ready to get off the Wall Street roller coaster, then now is the time for you to give us a call. That's 909-321-9737, or text the word income to 909-321-9737. Wouldn't it be nice if just once in your life you could know about something bad that was going to happen before it actually happened? Just think how different our lives would be. Market corruption, terrorist attacks, and all of the ills of this world would never be a problem because we could always stay one step ahead. That would be great. Unfortunately, though, the world we live in is very different than the ideal, and when we wake up in the morning, we never know what the day has in store for us. The good news is the unexpected can be planned for financially with no market risk strategies that lock in market gains and never, and I mean never, experience market losses. I want you to dwell on this point. No matter what you see on the news any day of your life, and no matter how bad Wall Street responds to the news, your account will never go backwards due to market declines. If the market performs, you have the opportunity for gains. And if the market crashes, then your money does not participate in losses. Give us a call right now at 909-321-9737. That's 909-321-9737. Well, I have to take a short break. 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
13: Thank you for tuning in to the Miles Financial Show. I'm Billy Miles, a no market risk retirement and asset protection specialist. Have you ever heard the term Black Swan event? That term was coined by Dr. Nassim Taleb and refers to events that are rare and unpredictable. The term refers to a 17th century idea because until the 1600s, it was an accepted truth that all swans are white. In fact, all swans are white had been used for a long time as the standard example of a scientific truth. The equivalent today might be that the Earth rotates around the sun. So, you know, today we would call that an undisputable scientific truth, right? So what were the odds of seeing a black swan back in the 1600s? Well, it's impossible to calculate, but considered impossible only until 1697, when explorers found black swans in Australia. Think about that. They had a black swan event. They actually found black swans in Australia when at that time it was considered impossible. In today's times, 9/11 was an example of a big black swan event in 2001. The events leading up to the Great Recession was another major black swan event. And most recently, the coronavirus pandemic, which caused one of the fastest slides into a bear market in the history of our country in March of 2020, is another example of a black swan event, a rare event, totally unpredictable, but it caused a major impact on the markets worldwide. So the chances of black swan events today, we see that they're happening at a much higher clip than just a decade or two ago. And yet many people continue to invest as though the stock market will continue to rise forever, with no significant black swan events along the way, with nothing to worry about, still holding on to what their broker told them to just ride it out. Doesn't that seem a bit odd? Doesn't it seem like in today's times that we need to have more of a defensive focus as it relates to your investments, especially if you're in or nearing retirement? Because when you were younger, you're probably still contributing to your retirement accounts. Time was on your side. You could afford to ride out ups and downs in the market. And having time in the market was the right strategy versus trying to time the market. But as you get closer to retirement, time is no longer on your side. You cannot afford to go backwards. What you want to do is have a mentality of preservation of principal, protecting what you've worked so hard to acquire over your lifetime, and making sure that it lasts for the rest of your life. So let me ask you a question. How would you like a guaranteed bonus of up to 10% on your investments and 9% increases on your deposit every year towards a lifetime income account with a 100% guarantee of safety from market risk? Oh, and by the way, since your money is always safe, it can never go down due to market volatility, due to the next black swan event. It can only increase and go up in times when the markets are doing well. But you also have guarantees of growth each year, regardless of what happens in the market. And no more market losses during black swan events. That's the key, is to protect your assets from ever going backwards and from ever having to give back the assets that you've worked so hard to accumulate. So if you've saved at least $100,000 towards retirement, give us a call right now and be sure to ask for a complimentary copy of our 115-page conservative investor book. It's an insider's guide to no market risk, retirement and income strategies that will show you how to protect your money from fees and market downturns. If you're one of the first 10 callers, you'll also be eligible to receive, at no cost and no obligation, a complimentary retirement analysis of your current portfolio. We'll go through your existing positions and take a look at your current risk exposure. We'll take a look at the current fees that you may be paying, both direct and indirect fees. We'll do a full-blown tax analysis to help you determine the tax efficiencies or inefficiencies that may exist in your current portfolio. We'll also do a Social Security optimization report. So if you're wondering about when should I take Social Security, how do I take Social Security, or if you're just confused about the over 500 different ways to claim your Social Security benefits, we'll show you exactly what you should do as it relates to your overall portfolio. All of this at no cost and no obligation. And all you have to do is give me a call right now to 909-321-9737. That's 909-321-9737. Or simply text the word income to the same number. And we'll send you immediately a copy of our Income Bridge report that will show you the five things you need to know to protect yourself, to make sure that your income in retirement is the best outcome that you can hope for. That number again is 909-321-9737. That's 909-321-9737. Well, that's all the time I have for this week. But before I go, I want you to know that I sleep at night knowing that none of my clients have ever lost a single penny to market risk. I want you to sleep at night too. Until next time at the same time, I'm Billy Miles, reminding you to stay safe for the miles ahead.
12: 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Optional lifetime income benefit riders are used to calculate lifetime payments only and are not available for cash surrender or in a death benefit unless specified in the annuity contract. 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No information presented today should be acted upon without meeting with a qualified and licensed professional. 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It is important that you read all insurance contract disclosures carefully before making a purchase decision. 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
14: More than 900 complaints were filed about the odor coming from the Lineage Logistics warehouse site last week alone. The complaints were sent to the South Coast Air Quality Management District. People in Boyle Heights have now been dealing with the fire and its aftermath for more than a month. State air regulators recently said Lineage must deliver a more robust approach to controlling the putrid smell coming from millions of pounds of rotting food. Larry Marino in the Answer Newsroom.
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22: America is at a crossroads, and truth is under attack. Culture is shifting fast, and silence is no longer an option. In every generation, God raises men and women who stand bold, unshaken, anchored in truth. They refuse compromise. They refuse fear. They refuse to back down. Here, we confront the cultural battles shaping our homes, our churches, and our nation, equipping believers to speak truth and push back against the darkness. This is the movement. This is the mission. This is the moment. Welcome to Our Watch with Tim Thompson.
4: Well, hey, everybody. Welcome to Our Watch. Happy Sunday to you. I am Tim Thompson. With me, as always, is Jake Porter. We are both pastors at 412 Church, and we got two campus options for you. If you are in the Southern Idaho area, we got a campus in Boise. And then if you're in the Southern California area, we've got a campus in Temecula. Pastor Jake, you and I always like to remind people, if you come to either one of those, come up and say hello.
23: Yeah, absolutely. We'd love to meet you and, yeah, come say hi.
4: Yeah. You know, many people have been coming up to us and saying that they appreciate the radio program. They come to the church. To me, that just joy to my heart. You know, it's a lot of work to put something like this together and to have people come up and say hello really means a lot to us. Today we are beginning a new book study. The way we like to do things at 412 Church, as you know, Pastor Jake, is expository teaching. We go verse by verse by verse, then chapter by chapter, precept upon precept. And we really want people to know the Word of God.
23: Yeah, absolutely. It's important that you become biblically literate,
4: right?
23: That you know, hey, what does the Word of God actually say about the life that God has called me to live?
4: Right.
23: And a lot of people, they don't see that. They're not biblically literate. They'll
4: right.
23: take a message from who knows who, wherever on YouTube or a podcast or something, and roll with it without actually looking into the Scriptures and making sure that they're being taught rightly and understanding for themselves, how do I take this and apply it to my life and live the life God's called me
4: right.
23: to live?
4: Yeah, God's Word says, my people perish for lack of knowledge.
23: Yeah.
4: So it's so important to dig into God's Word. That's what we're going to do through the book of Acts. And so we're opening up this new study, Acts chapter 1, verse 1. Title of the message is Part of the Family. We both preached on this. We're going to listen to a portion of that message, and we're going to come back and talk more about what it means to be part of the family. So take a listen to this.
24: The book of Acts, as we begin today, there are going to be two sections. This is, you know, there's 28 chapters, so it's a long book. We're actually going to do a little bit more than a chapter today, but sometimes we only get through a smaller portion. So 28 weeks could be a whole year. We don't know yet. We'll see how the Lord leads. And so we're going to separate this into two sections. There's two, you'll see two very distinct sections in the book of Acts. And we're going to do part one, and then we'll take a break, get into the Gospels for a little bit. Then we'll pick back up part two and finish out the book. So with those two parts, the first part, we're going to have a key verse, which is going to be found in our scriptures today, Acts chapter 1, verse 8, where it says, "You shall receive power when the Holy Spirit has come upon you, and you shall be witnesses to me in Jerusalem and all Judea and Samaria and to the end of the earth." So there's this idea of receiving power, receiving fuel, if you will, and then you take that and you go out into all the world. And those will be kind of the two sections. The part two, the key verse is going to be six of 17 says, "These who have turned the world upside down have come here too." So when you receive that power and you get out and use that in the world, you will find yourself turning the world upside down. And it really is quite a lot of fun. So let's take a look at the book of Acts. So the book of Acts is it's written by a man named Luke. I mean, the author, of course, is God, but he used a man named Luke, who was a physician by trade. And he was also a companion to Paul. And Paul, and we'll see as we go through Acts, Paul has these missionary journeys, and he goes all throughout the Mediterranean, and he sets up churches everywhere. And we're going to see what that missionary journey looked like, how God established the church, what he did in and through the church. And it really will be a lot of fun for us to walk away with a greater understanding of the church and the mission of the church and why us sharing our faith is so very important. Today, as we begin, I want to talk to you about the importance of being a part of the family of God, what it means to be in the family of God, because we're living in a day and age where people have bought into a lie believing that all people are children of God. How many of you have heard that? Oh, we're all, everybody's a child of God. That's very prominent in our culture today because we live in a day and age where people want to say that all roads lead to heaven, everything's good, as long as you believe in something, you'll be okay, and that is not scriptural. You know, we look at what it means to be a part of the family of God. Only select people are children of God. Don't believe me? That's fine. Believe God. God says this in his word, John chapter 1, verse 12. As many as have received him, who's him? Christ Jesus. To them he gave the right to become children of God. So if you're here today and you've received the Spirit of God into your life and you are a follower of Jesus, you have been given the right to be a child of God. So there's in a culture that wants inclusivity so bad, but also seems to reject the Christians. So inclusive, aren't they? They have to understand that it is a very exclusive thing. You are not a child of God unless you believe in his son Jesus and receive his Spirit into your life. And being a part of the family of God is such a great blessing and a privilege, and we need to see it that way. It is an honor to be a Christian. It is an incredible joy to have our eternity secure and be in the family of God.
0: Yeah, it is a very exclusive thing, you know, and it is an honor. And if you are in the family of God, there are certain things you need to know, and we see several of those things here in the first chapter of Acts. The first thing you have to know if you're part of the family of God is that Jesus is alive. Jesus isn't dead. He was resurrected from the dead and is very much alive today. Verse 1 of chapter 1 says that the former account I made, O Theophilus, of all that Jesus began both to do and teach until the day in which he was taken up, after he, through the Holy Spirit, had given commandments to the apostles whom he had chosen, to whom he had presented to himself alive after his suffering by many infallible proofs, being seen by them during 40 days and speaking of the things pertaining to the kingdom of God. So after Jesus suffered his death, his body was placed into the grave, he was resurrected from the dead, he didn't ascend to heaven right away. He was actually here on earth and talked with people and ate with people, and he would show up in one room and then disappear and then show up in another place, and he walked with people on the road to Emmaus, and he had lunch at the Sea of Galilee with his disciples. And I mean, he was everywhere, and people were witnessing it. People that witnessed him die were now witnessing him alive again. Jesus is not dead.
23: Could you imagine being one of those people to see that?
0: What an incredible thing that would have been.
23: What like a mind-bending concept of like, right. Wait a minute, I just saw you crucified on a cross, and now you're walking this planet. Like, what's going on here? Again, just a testimony to who he is as the Messiah, as that he himself, he is God, he is right. Alive. The grave couldn't hold him, and they saw him in his resurrected state. Like, I can't imagine how incredible that would have been.
0: Yeah, you're absolutely right. I think about that concept because I mentioned the road to Emmaus. You know, in his resurrected body, he could be known or not known. He's walking with these disciples. He's walking on this road to Emmaus, and these people were mourning over his death. And he's like, what's going on? And they're like, are you the only guy that doesn't know? Didn't you hear about Jesus? And they're telling him all about it. He's like, yeah, tell me about this. And they're telling him he was perfect man, and he suffered, and he died, and he was buried, and oh my gosh. And then all of a sudden he revealed himself to them. And they're like, oh, it's Jesus. Oh my gosh, our heart was burning as he was talking to us. And so in his resurrected form, he could both be known and not known. In his resurrected form, he could walk through walls. The laws of physics as we know it did not pertain to his resurrected body. He could vanish in one moment in one place, reappear in another moment in another place. He could cook food and eat food. That was his resurrected body. And what the Bible says is we're going to have one just like that. We're going to have a resurrected body and be like Jesus. I mean, that's pretty amazing.
23: Yeah, I can't wait for that.
0: I know, it's going to be awesome, man. I'm starting to get older. I start to get little creaks in my neck, and I'm like, I can't wait for this resurrected body, you know. But so we have to know that he's alive. Another thing we have to know is that we all have power as we receive it, like he said in the Word. We receive power when the Holy Spirit comes upon us, and that power has been given to us for a very specific purpose. In verse 4, it says, being assembled together with them, he commanded them not to depart from Jerusalem, but to wait for the promise of the Father, which, he said, you have heard from me, for truly John truly baptized with water, but you shall be baptized with the Holy Spirit not many days from now. So there was a promise Jesus made. I'm not going to leave you orphans. I'm going to send a helper. The helper would be the Holy Spirit. And he's saying, hey, listen, just hang around. I'm going to make good on my promise. Therefore, verse 6, when they had come together, they asked him, saying, Lord, will you at this time restore the kingdom to Israel? Understand, at this time, Israel was under Roman rule. They didn't like the Roman rule. The Messiah, according to prophecy, is going to restore the kingdom back to Israel. They wanted to know when. To this day, it still has not happened. It's something that we look forward to in prophecy. But the Lord responds to their question about this, and he says, it is not for you to know the times or seasons which the Father has put in his own authority, but, and here's our key verse for our entire study through the first half of Acts, you shall receive power when the Holy Spirit has come upon you. So that's the receiving of the power. But now here's the purpose. He says, and you shall be witnesses to me. Now, when he says you're witnesses to me, it doesn't mean that we're going to testify to Jesus himself. It means that we're going to testify to who Jesus is. So he says, you're going to give testimony to people about me. And where are we going to do this? He says, in Jerusalem, in all Judea and Samaria, and to the end of the earth. At this time, they did not know what the end of the earth meant. You know, we know this in 1492, Columbus sailed the ocean blue. At least I learned that. I don't know if you learned that in school, but that's what we all learned, is that, they started to explore the earth and they started to find new places. And today we can map the entire world. So when he says you're going to do this to the end of the earth, they didn't even comprehend what that meant. So we receive power. And think about this for a moment. When you receive the power of the Holy Spirit, you're receiving the power of God, the omniscient, omnipotent, omnipresent God. Omniscient meaning he knows everything. You can't surprise him. You can't teach him anything. He already knows everything. Omnipotent meaning he has all power. There's nothing he can't do. And then omnipresence is he's everywhere. You can't escape him. That God places his Spirit into you and gives you access to him to do things that you cannot do in your own natural state. In other words, you now have, as a believer in God, supernatural ability, and with every person, specific gifts to exercise in the Spirit. And he doesn't place that in you so you can sit on the couch. He places that in you so you can get up off the couch, go to Jerusalem, go to Judea and Samaria, go to the end of the earth. And I talk about that for our congregation. Our Jerusalem is Southern California. Then we have our Judea and Samaria. We get outside of our central location. We get to, for us right now, Idaho is a Judea and Samaria. We take the message, and we're not just giving it to Southern California. Now we're out in Idaho. And then to the end of the earth, we've got, trips to Israel, trips to Jordan, trips to Greece and Turkey. We've got missions way down deep in Mexico. We're taking it not just Jerusalem, Judea, and Samaria, but we are taking it to the end of the earth. And we have to understand, if you're part of the family of God, you've got this power in you. You have to exercise that power.
23: Right. And there's a purpose in every single one of us in the way right. that God wants to accomplish much in and through us.
1: Right.
23: And we have to understand that. God doesn't just have us on this planet for no reason, just to receive, you know, the blood of his son Jesus and be filled with the Holy Spirit. And then we just cruise through life and, you know, he just leaves us on this wicked planet to sit there and do nothing. You know, he right. wants to accomplish something in and through us.
1: Right.
23: You know, the church is often depicted as a body, and you think about every member of a body, how it, you know, it's for a purpose.
1: Right.
23: You know, each of it has its role, and that's how the church is. We're here for a purpose. But one of the main purposes for the entire church is to be filled with the Holy Spirit, and then you take it out and you do something with it. You

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2: Well, hey, everybody, welcome back to Our Watch. I'm Tim Thompson. With me, always, as always, is Jake Porter. We're both pastors at 412 Church, and we began a new study today, the book of Acts, verse by verse, chapter by chapter, and we're talking about what it means to be a part of the family of God. Of course, if you are in His family, you have to know that He is alive. You aren't serving a dead God, and God places His Spirit in us. We receive that power, and with that power, we go out, we give testimony to the truth about who Jesus is. We do this in our own hometown, and we do it to the end of the earth. Another thing we have to understand is that Jesus is coming back. You have His first advent, His second advent. His first advent, He came as a suffering Savior. His second advent, He will be that conquering King. And in verse 9 of Acts chapter 1, it says, "Now when He had spoken these things, while they watched, He was taken up, and a cloud received Him out of the air, out of their sight." And verse 10 says that while they looked steadfastly toward heaven as He went up, behold, two men stood by them in white apparel. So these were angels standing next to the disciples, who also said, "Men of Galilee, why do you stand gazing up into heaven? The same Jesus who was taken up from you into heaven will so come in like manner as you saw Him going to heaven." So what the angels are telling His disciples is, you're amazed at Him going up into heaven, but the same way He went up in the clouds, He's going to come back. And we see this in the book of Revelation, chapter 1, verse 7, where it says, "Behold, He is coming with clouds, and every eye will see Him." We're living in a time where everybody on the face of the planet will be able to see Jesus when He returns.
4: Yeah, that's going to be awesome.
2: Yeah.
4: That's an exciting thing. And right. How that's going to happen, don't know exactly, but somehow it's going to happen where every single person will be able to see this take place.
2: Right. Yeah, in Matthew 24 says, "The sign the Son of Man will appear in heaven, and then all the tribes on the earth will mourn, and they will see the Son of Man coming on the clouds of heaven with power and great glory." Why will they mourn? Because, like I said, he came the first time as a suffering Savior. Second time, He's going to come back as a conquering King. And again, we got to testify to the truth about who Jesus is. Jesus isn't some wimpy God that just accepts everything and lets everybody do what they want. He is a just God, and He rightly and justly judges sin and rejection of Him. And when He comes back, He's going to open His mouth, and the Bible tells us a sword will come out of His mouth, and with a word He is going to wipe out, in other words, kill billions of people for rejecting Him and living a life of sin. There, when they see Him and they know that they've rejected Him, they are going to mourn in that moment.
4: But I thought the God of the New Testament was so kind and so loving. And
2: I love it when I hear that.
4: And didn't destroy anybody.
2: I like the God of the New Testament. Now, read the entire New Testament. Know the truth about Jesus. He is a righteous judge, yep. And He will do that. Another thing is, as a part of the family of God, we have to know that prayer is essential. Prayer just meaning an open line of communication with God. Verse 12 says that they returned to Jerusalem from the mount called Olivet, which is near Jerusalem, a Sabbath day journey. And when they had entered, they went up into the upper room where they were staying, Peter, James, John, and

0: Andrew, Philip and Thomas, Bartholomew and Matthew, James the son of Alphaeus, and Simon the Zealot, and Judas the son of James. These, verse 14, all continued with one accord in prayer and supplication with the women and Mary, the mother of Jesus, and with Jesus' brothers. They continued in prayer and supplication. You know, the Bible actually tells us to pray without ceasing. Now, this doesn't mean that you sell everything you have, go out into the middle of a field, get down on your knees and pray, and then don't stop praying until you die. The idea is just an open line of communication. Pastor Jake, you're married. You understand this concept. There is no, you and Nikki have no relationship if you never talk to each other and you never listen to each other, right? I mean, where's the relationship? There has to be an open line of communication. One of the things I always tell people, and it happened just before this program, you know, we do the radio program. I have my phone on, do not disturb. But all of a sudden, a phone call made its way through. It was my wife, because I have my phone set up to where I don't care what I'm doing. If she calls, I answer. There's an open line of communication. Not that we talk to one another always and we don't talk to anybody else. It's just us talking. But there's an open line of communication. I am readily available to hear from her, and I willingly and lovingly go to her with everything that's on my heart. That's what God's talking about, praying without ceasing, an open line of communication.
1: Yeah, it'd be pretty weird for you to catch up with your wife one day, like, oh, hey, I haven't talked to you in a couple of days. What's been happening? How are things going? How's your week going?
0: Right.
1: You know, that would be weird. Just as weird if you never talk to God and it's like, you know, you're coming to him and periodically at this random time, only in the time when you're in need or something like that, and you don't have that open line of communication. You don't have that, or you do actually have that cease of prayer.
0: Well, yeah, and this is why I said if you're part of the family of God, you have to know that prayer is essential.
1: Right.
0: Because a family is a relationship. Yep. And without communication, there is no relationship. And I can't tell you, Pastor Jake, how many times I've had people tell me, you know, I try to pray, but I just don't hear from God. And I'll ask the person, when was the last time you heard from God? And I've had people go, oh, it's been months. It's been years. Well, what that tells me is it's been months or years since they've opened the Bible. Because the primary way God speaks to us is through his word.
1: Right.
0: Every time you open it up, he's speaking to you.
1: Right. Yeah, I share a similar thing with the youth pretty frequently. And it's a simple question to ask. What's the last thing God told you? If you have no idea, well, then when was the last time you opened up the word of God?
0: Yeah.
1: Because he's speaking every time you open it up. So if you have no idea, then probably not a good indicator of your relationship with God and the amount of time you spend in Scripture.
0: Right.
1: When you open it up, he's saying something. So what is he trying to say to you?
0: Right. You know, the last thing he spoke to me was that they all continued with one accord in prayer and supplication with the women and Mary, the mother of Jesus, and with his brothers. Jesus, in that moment, was speaking to me. He was speaking to you. He's speaking to everybody that's listening. Being in the family of God is a blessing. Being in the family of God is exclusive to those who have received Jesus. To them, he has given the right to be called the children of God. Again, we opened up the segment with that concept that so many people think, oh, everybody's a child of God. It's just not true. You want to be in the family of God, you have to receive Jesus into your life.
1: Right. There's only one way.
0: There's only one way. I am the way, the truth, and the life, he says. Nobody comes to the Father unless they go through him. Pastor Jake, that's all the time we have.
1: All right. Well, thanks for having me. It's always a blessing to be here.
0: Always a blessing to do ministry with you, and I'm always blessed that you are tuning in with us. If you're not a part of the family of God, or you're not sure if you're a part of the family of God, we want you to be sure. And so to find out more about what it means to enter into a relationship with God, reach out to us. We'd love to talk to you more about this. You can reach us info@rwatch.com. We would love to share our faith with you. We would love for it to become your faith. That is all the time we have today. So we will see you next time right here on Our Watch with Tim Thompson.
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10: I'm Roger Stern. Police in Berlin shot and killed the man they say carried out the deadly vehicle attack this weekend at a Pride event. Fox's Rebecca Castor says he was a German citizen with family ties to Lebanon.
11: German officials say all the evidence points to this being an Islamist terrorist attack because the suspect is a known radicalized member in Islamic circles.
10: One person died, 29 suffered injuries. U.S. has paused attacks on Iran for now in the hopes of reaching an agreement with that nation, and there have been talks.
12: The conversation revolved mainly around the Strait of Hormuz. A spokesperson for Iran's foreign ministry says there was tangible progress made, but that negotiations will continue.
10: Fox's Madeline Rivera. Meanwhile, Houthi rebels have attacked Saudi tankers. 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
3: The University of California system will be reviewing high school course requirements as it decides whether to reinstate the SAT and ACT for college admissions. UC Academic Council has ordered the university's admissions board to conduct a review. It'll analyze whether high school courses are preparing students enough for UC schools or if certain classes need to be added or dropped from the list of requirements. Larry Marino on The Answer with breaking news and talk you can trust.
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0: You are listening to the Reform Witness Hour, a distinctively Reformed radio and internet broadcast brought to you by the Protestant Reformed Churches in America. This is a 30-minute program devoted to the glorious gospel of the sovereign grace of the one true God who saves his elect people in Jesus Christ, the only Savior of sinners. We are thrilled that you have joined us today and pray that you are blessed by the ministry of the Word. Dear Reform Witness Hour listeners, throughout the Bible we read of God's covenant. But what is this covenant that He makes with His people in Jesus Christ? There is much talk about covenant theology in our day, but much of what is taught fails to get at the heart of what God's covenant really is. On our program today, Reverend Odd Spreensma takes us to a crucial passage in the Old Testament that clearly defines and describes what God's covenant is. And it also makes abundantly plain that this covenant is solely a work of the sovereign God. Salvation is by grace alone, in Christ alone. Let's open our Bibles to Genesis 17 and listen as Pastor Spreensma speaks to us using the words of God's promise to Abraham, "I am your God."
1: We will continue our study of God's covenant of grace. The essence of that covenant is that God has developed a relationship of friendship between Himself, the triune God, and His chosen people in Christ Jesus. We have seen that Enoch walked with God. We have seen that Noah found grace in the eyes of the Lord. We have seen that with Noah, God's covenant includes all of creation, for this is where the church has to live. We have also seen that God made a covenant with Abraham. That is, it is God alone who walked between the two parts of the sacrifice. It is God's relationship with His people. I'm going to read from Genesis 17. And we're going to read there the first 13, 14 verses. And when Abraham was 90 years old and nine, the Lord appeared to Abram and said unto him, "I am the Almighty God. Walk before me and be thou perfect. And I will make my covenant between me and thee and will multiply thee exceedingly." And Abram fell on his face, and God talked with him, saying, "As for me, behold, my covenant is with thee, and thou shalt be a father of many nations. Neither shall thy name any more be called Abram, but Abraham, for a father of many nations have I made thee. And I will make thee exceedingly fruitful, and I will make nations of thee, and kings shall come out of thee. And I will establish my covenant between me and thee, and thy seed after thee in their generations, for an everlasting covenant, to be a God unto thee and to thy seed after thee. And I will give unto thee and to thy seed after thee the land wherein thou art a stranger, all the land of Canaan, for an everlasting possession, and I will be their God. And God said unto Abraham, Thou shalt keep my covenant, therefore thou and thy seed after thee in their generations. This is my covenant which ye shall keep between me and you and thy seed after thee. Every man-child among you shall be circumcised, and ye shall circumcise the flesh of your foreskin, and it shall be a token of the covenant betwixt me and you. And he that is 8 days old shall be circumcised among you, every man-child in your generations. He that is born in the house or bought with money of any stranger, which is not thy seed, he that is born in thy house and he that is bought with thy money must needs be circumcised, and my covenant shall be in your flesh for an everlasting covenant. And the uncircumcised man-child whose flesh of his foreskin is not circumcised, that soul shall be cut off from his people. He hath broken my covenant." What a precious doctrine this is. This is a distinctively Reformed truth that is developed by the Reformed churches from the Word of God. But there is much confusion and controversy about this covenant. Is it a pact? Is it a promise? Or is it a relationship? The promise, to whom is it given? Is it to every baptized baby, or is the promise only to the elect children? Is that covenant established conditionally or unconditionally? How does God preserve his people? Only if they fulfill their conditions? Or is this an unconditional promise of God? What about the future? Is the covenant an end in itself, a goal? Or is the covenant merely a means to a better end? In other words, does God have a covenant in order to save us, or does he save us so that we may enjoy the covenant? Let me answer some of those questions immediately, and then we'll develop it. God's covenant of grace is a unilateral covenant. That means God alone establishes it. It is an unconditional covenant. It is an everlasting covenant. It is not a means of to salvation, but rather we are saved in order to enjoy covenant fellowship with our God. Yes, the essence of the covenant is a relationship of friendship between the triune God and his chosen people in Christ. Notice, God explains what the covenant means. He says, I will be a God unto thee and to thy seed after thee. In other words, he is saying, you are mine. I am your God. This is brought up in many different passages of God's word. Later on, we'll speak on Jeremiah 31. We read there in verse 33, but this shall be the covenant that I will make with the house of Israel. After those days, saith the Lord, I will put my law in their inward parts and write it in their hearts, and will be their God, and they shall be my people. The covenant is explained in Scripture by the symbol of marriage. Israel was married to the Lord. We read in Ezekiel chapter 16, now when I passed by thee and looked upon thee, behold, thy time was the time of love, and I spread my skirt over thee and covered thy nakedness. Yea, I swear unto thee and entered into a covenant with thee, saith the Lord God, and thou becamest mine. What do we read about Abraham? In James chapter 2, verse 23, we read, and the scripture was fulfilled, which saith, Abraham believed God, and it was imputed unto him for righteousness, and he was called the friend of God. What a beautiful picture we have. What an awesome truth this is. In scripture, we have the figure of the tabernacle that would be built. In the tabernacle amongst the Israelites was the most holy place, and in that most holy place was the Ark of the Covenant. And God came down and dwelt with his people. Just like a family dwells together in a home, God dwells with his people. And how beautifully that is fulfilled when God gave his son. When the Messiah was born as the seed of Abraham, how close does God dwell with his people? He does it in the person of his son who came in our flesh, and he dwells with his spirit in our hearts. Now, there are many different covenants. That is, there were covenants between the heathen nations. They were treaties. They were contracts. Even Israel had covenants with the other nations around them. But notice, God's covenant is distinct. It is different than that. God says, I will establish my covenant. You see, it is God's covenant because really it is his own life in himself. God is a covenant God. That is, the Father loves the Son loves the Father, and they love each other by the Holy Spirit. So the covenant that God is speaking of, the covenant of grace, is a covenant that he has conceived. He is the author. It is a relationship of friendship with God's elect people in Christ Jesus. How can God have a relationship with us who by nature are sinful? Well, the answer comes that Abraham believed and it was counted righteousness unto him. That is, he is given the righteousness of Christ Jesus, and that is the only way that we can have a relationship with God, made righteous by God, by the blood of Jesus Christ. So let's look at that covenant of grace made with Abraham. I said earlier that it is unconditional. God says, I will establish my covenant with thee and with thy seed after thee. God does not say, hey, Abram, let's you and me work out a relationship. Now, there are some who say, well, yeah, God established his covenant unconditionally, but if you will remain in the covenant, that depends upon if you fulfill conditions. Can the covenant be broken? Look at our text, Genesis 17, verse 7. I will establish my covenant between me and thee and thy seed after thee in their generations. What? For an everlasting covenant to be a God unto thee and to thy seed after thee. It is not a temporary covenant. It has no conditions. Always I will establish my covenant with thee for an everlasting covenant. Now, yes, God, Abram, has a part. That is, he is called in verse 1 to walk before God and be perfect. Always he will live a life of thankfulness. You see, there are obligations in the covenant, but they're not conditions. The walk of Abram is not the basis for God forming a covenant with him, but rather it is the fruit of God's covenant. It is indeed a covenant of grace. It was established with Abraham, and it is established with us who are sinners. Think of Abram. He left the land that God gave him and went to Egypt and dwelt with lies. Abram tried to help God out by having a child with Sarah's handmaiden, Hagar. You see, he and we quite often try to take matters in our own hands. God's covenant is a gracious covenant. It is not merited by us. It's not earned by us. In fact, it is undeserved. Now, the covenant does contain promises, but it is important for us to distinguish the covenant is not a promise, but it is a relationship. Now, it includes promises. God promises in verse 6 that nations are going to come forth from Abram, and a king will come from Abraham. And verse 8, the land will be given. There are spiritual promises of blessings and salvation. But the covenant, while it contains promises, is more than just a promise. It is a relationship. And finally, we need to notice the covenant is the goal of all God's work. That is the fatal flaw of the covenant thinking of many Reformed folk. They believe that the covenant is a plan and that finally the goal is to be in heaven. Now, when a carpenter is going to build a house, he builds scaffolds, he has a plan in mind, but finally the scaffold is taken down and there is the house. So also, there are those who view the covenant as a means in order to save us. But that is not what the covenant is all about. Rather, we are saved. No, Abram was saved in order to enjoy a covenant relationship with God. God in his covenant is saying, you are mine and I am yours. It is an everlasting covenant. We are saved in order that there may be this relationship with God forever and ever, here on earth already, and in the new heavens and the new earth. But as we look at our passage, what is the main point? The main point is that God established a covenant with Abraham and his children. In Genesis 15, verse 18, we saw already last week that God established a covenant with Abram. But now what is important in this passage is God says, and with thy seed after thee for an everlasting covenant. God makes a promise, I will establish my covenant with thee and with thy seed after thee. It is with Abram's children, not after they finally are mature and they confess their faith, but rather it is with his seed. Have you ever taken little seed in your hands, between your thumb and your finger, and you're going to take that tiny little seed and you're going to plant it into the ground and so that it grows up? Well, God's covenant is with our little seed, little children already in the womb, not yet developed. Who are this seed? It is our children. And here God is coming and looking at Abram organically. That is, it is not a covenant with each and every child that is baptized, but rather it is the covenant of promise. We read in Romans 9, verse 6 and following, not as though the word of God hath taken none effect, for they are not all Israel which are of Israel. Neither, because they are the seed of Abram, are they all children, but in Isaac shall thy seed be called. That is, they which are the children of the flesh, these are not the children of God, but the children of the promise are counted for the seed. So who are the seed? Well, in Galatians 3, verse 16, the Apostle Paul, by the Holy Spirit, makes a very important distinction. We read in Galatians 3, verse 16, now to Abraham and his seed were the promises made. He saith not, and to seeds as of many, but as of one, and to thy seed, which is Christ. So who are the seed of Abraham? It is Christ Jesus, and it is all those who, by the grace of God, believe in Jesus Christ. They are the promised seed. Those are the ones that God establishes his covenant with. Oh, how beautiful. God says, you are mine. And Abraham believed God. And so in faith, he had an obligation, didn't he? He was to take the token of the covenant and put it upon his household. Now, I said that is an obligation. It's not a condition. Just like in marriage, there are obligations, aren't there? But there's not conditions in the marriage. Even if the obligations are not carried out by one of the spouse, yet that marriage is an unbreakable marriage till death do them part. Well, think about families. There are obligations of children in the household, and there's obligations of the parents. But even if the obligations at times are not kept, they're still part of the family. God makes a covenant with us and our children, and we are to take the token of that covenant and put it upon our children, all of them. In the Old Testament, it was circumcision. In the New Testament, it is baptism. In the Old Testament, it was a bloody thing, for the circumcision was of the male member, picturing our uncleanness, and that we can only beget unclean children. It looked forward to the blood of Jesus Christ that would be shed. Now in the New Testament, we baptize our infants and our children. It is now a baptism of water. So while the token is different in the Old and the New Testament, the reality is really the same, isn't it? We are unclean, but God is going to make us clean. Clean by the righteousness of Jesus Christ. How shall we respond to this glorious doctrine where God says, "You are mine"? Well, how can we respond except with great humility? As David would say, "Who am I and what is my house? We are unclean." How shall we respond except with praise and adoration and thanksgiving to God? What can be closer and what can be more comforting than a close friend? Close friend that shares our joys, a close friend that we can rely upon as help in our adversities. Oh, how awesome is this truth. The Almighty God is my friend, and he says to me, and he says to my children, "Mine." And may we say then of our God in Christ Jesus, "He is mine." Oh, by grace, God brings us out of our sins. He covers our sins. We do not deserve this, and our children do not deserve this, but God's promise is sure. God gathers into his church, not haphazardly, one here and one there, but in the line of generations, and nothing can separate us from his great love to us in Christ Jesus. Oh, this truth of this covenant of grace fills us with adoration, and it calls to us to be diligent, to care for our children, to love our children, to embrace our God and embrace our children, to encourage our children in the way of the Lord, to discipline them, to train them, and yes, pray for them. Pray for your children, that they may be God's children. God establishes his covenant, a covenant of grace, a unilateral covenant. God establishes it unconditionally. It is an everlasting covenant. He saves us by the blood of Jesus Christ so that we may enjoy covenant friendship with him now in this life and forever. Let's thank God for that covenant. Let us pray. Father in heaven, we thank thee for the truth of thy word. We are thankful that thou, the covenant God, now takes us up into that life of friendship and fellowship. We thank thee that thou hast described what that covenant is. Thou wilt be our God, and thou wilt say to us, "Thou art mine." Receive our thanks, our praise. Pray, we pray, for our children and our children's children, that they may know and love thee. Amen.
0: 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Box 1230, Grand Rapids, Michigan, 49501, and ask for the message, "I Am Your God." 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
4: 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Breaking news.
5: California killed a plan to buy new air conditioners for schools, leaving nearly $200 million unspent. The state presented schools with a chance to opt into a ratepayer-funded grant program in 2020. In 2024, the California Energy Commission decided to end the program 2 years earlier than planned. More than 4,500 schools assessed their heating and cooling systems and determined they were in disrepair. Larry Marino in the Answer Newsroom.
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0: Welcome to another thrill-packed edition of Unite, i.e. Radio, the radio show for the most important political office, that of the private citizen, followed closely by your friendly neighborhood radio talk show host, and that would be me, Greg Britton, with the Redlands Tea Party Patriots, as well as the Unite IE Coalition. I've been doing the show solo for most weeks, but I'm pleased to have back on the show one of my former regulars when we had an hour, was Kenny White, who is known as the South Side Unicorn, because growing up on the South Side of Chicago, he was practically the only Republican in that area, and picked up that nickname. And his podcast is now under that name, the South Side Unicorn Show, and check that out. Larry Elder tells us that we have a country to save, and we do. And in order to do so, as Michael Knowles tells us, we need to win. And our first topic is going to be this, is we got off and was over for about a month. At least for most people, it was over for about a month. But some people are still waging the Steve Hilton versus Chad Bianco war in social media. And that created a lot of... It wasn't just like, well, this is my preferred candidate. No, I think the other guy is better for these reasons. It got personal and nasty in many instances between people who otherwise agree on probably 90 or 95% of the issues. And I know that I was a Steve Hilton guy, and Kenny, you were a Chad Bianco supporter, but yeah, and that didn't, the nastiness and personal animosity didn't come in between us, but I think you saw it too, is there was just this huge and somewhat inexplicable level of hostility over two candidates for governor, probably neither of whom is going to win this year. And we can talk about that a little bit later in the show. And who also probably agree on about 90% of the issues. So what was your take on all that, and are we going to be able to come back together?
1: Well, you know, that's a heck of a topic to start a show off on, because, I mean, if it was a volcano, it still got lava in the middle of the pit. This thing is still hot. But about you and I, let's use you and I as an example. We got game, Greg. You got game. You got style. That's a Chicago saying. You got style and you got game. You would never allow this to become personal. I didn't. I tried my best not to. But there's one thing about relationships, and let's face it, in the Republican Party, this is a relationship. We go to meetings. We go to rallies. We go to the conventions, all of the family, sometimes with even a potluck. And you have to remember, in a relationship, you got to be careful what you say, because some things you say can't be taken back. And I think that's the time we're dealing with, right?
0: Yep. You know, if we have a friend or co-employee or a spouse or a family member, yeah, you don't want, you know, you can't just forget something. And the relationship is more important and more valuable, because we all need to work together and figuratively fight together for our cause of saving the country. And, okay, your candidate didn't win this time. You know, Donald Trump defeated Ted Cruz, and most of the Ted Cruz and most of his supporters came around and did and realized, okay, that yes, Donald Trump is way better than Hillary Clinton. And similarly, Steve Hilton is way, way better than Javier Becerra. You may like to like Chad Bianco was your number one choice, but you know, large majority of Republican voters said otherwise, but we need to learn how to differ with each other. You know, if you have an argument with your spouse, you don't want to go into, you know, you're always like this. This just like you. You know, you keep it focused specifically on whatever the issue is in dispute, and try to work through what's the best way.
1: And, exactly.
0: Right, and our relationship with our fellow patriots is the same way. The relationship is more important than any one candidate.
1: Exactly. I found myself in, and we all do. I mean, all the listeners on the show today, we have our Facebook pages and we go in there. It's like our little lounge. And I found myself, Greg, before the primaries, trying to remind people, don't go personal. Keep this thing on both candidates and not each other. And some people just couldn't resist, Greg. They kept making personal attacks. Well, if you continually get attacked personally, at some point, you're going to take that personal. So the healing process is going to be very deep. And it's not just a matter of waving a magic wand and saying, get over it, let's get going. No, there's some conversations that are going to have to be done. And some conciliations to some of the former candidates. Mercury could use all our help, ladies and gentlemen. He is a good patriot. He's a veteran and he needs our help. These are still some of our great leaders. You can't just say, let's move forward and keep it going. How about you, just like in the old medieval days, Greg, if a lord went to war with the king and the king was still victorious, they met at the round table or whatever and they parsed things out. They said, okay, this is going to be your forest or this is going to be your castle. Let's make peace. What I'm seeing is somebody, I'm not mentioning names, they just want everybody to get over it. I'm sorry, it doesn't work that way in the land of men.
0: Yeah, human nature is what it is. And we think we're rational creatures, but we're really, emotion really drives our decision-making. In fact, the neurological studies will show that the part of the brain that actually makes the decision is different than the part of the brain that rationalizes the decision.
1: Is that right?
0: Yes, I got all of that. But also, we're adults, we're grown-ups, and should be expected to, and we all should, do what's best for the cause. And that may mean, in a sense, that this is not just a personal relationship. It's not just your marriage or your friendship on the line. And okay, if you have a parting of ways with a friend, okay, that may not be good, but all right. The country's not on the line. The country's not, if you and I decided we didn't like each other anymore, America is not going to be harmed. But when it is such a serious endeavor, like saving the country, then we really got to put that first. And even if, well, yes, he insulted me and he hasn't apologized like he should apologize. Okay. And maybe he should apologize, but you still gotta be the bigger man or woman and suck it up. And speaking of being the bigger man, Chad Bianco has refused to endorse Steve Hilton. And someone asked him, are you endorsing Steve Hilton? He said, no, I'm just focusing on being sheriff right now. Okay, total BS excuse. All he has to do is say, Steve Hilton is way better than Javier Becerra. I'm going to vote for Steve Hilton, and I urge all my supporters to do so as well. But no, he deserves criticism for that. And his supporters, the clearer thinking ones, should be pushing him. Says, no, Chad, I supported you, but that's in the past. Steve Hilton got more votes than you did. That's how the system is. That's how electoral politics is supposed to work. And we need to pull together as a team to do the best we can in the coming election. So suck it up. I don't care if you don't like him. Endorse him. You don't have to invite him over for dinner.
1: Right. That sounds good. And on a different day, on a different issue, I would wholeheartedly agree with you. Now, let me just say this for those that are out there that are Bianco supporters that are feeling a little raw about the results. I made a post on my Facebook page that a lot of people responded to, and they said I managed to say what they were feeling on the inside. I managed to express it in that op-ed that I wrote. A friend of mine, his name is Patrick Caldwell. He's like, you know how spiritually iron sharpens iron. So when I'm conflicted in my spiritual ideas, I go to my brothers and we weigh it out. And I trust them because they're theologians. They're very versed in the word. And so, you know, I took this one to my friend Patrick Caldwell, and we were talking about it. There's a gentleman named Dr. Tim Stratton who was writing a response to Mr. David Baggett, and it was centered around Romans 13 and 1. Real quick, Greg, sometimes it's not about winning, and sometimes it's not about taking one for the team. The priority team is the Lord Jesus Christ. And that's perhaps why the sheriff found an alternative answer as opposed to igniting such a bigger fire, you know, in this matter. Over time, I believe some people are going to calm down, and the closer we get to November, they may very well fall in line. There'll be some who won't. But I believe that there's two things that have us greatly divided right now. It's how people treated each other during the primaries. And it is my Chicago add to it real quick, Greg, is this. What's the difference between a ghoul and a goblin?
0: Between a what?
1: A ghoul and a goblin. What's the difference? You know, I made a depiction using AI, and it's a basketball game. Game is tied, and it is the ghouls versus the goblins. And it's got humans up in the bleachers. Exactly who are you going to be voting for or who are you cheering for when it's ghouls against goblins? And I think, with all due respect, not to be a negative on this, I believe spiritually that's where this thing is sticking in the mud, is because even both candidates, even though I would agree Hilton is better than Becerra, I believe spiritually people are finding it hard to pick either one.
0: Well, okay. If your Christian belief and serving the Lord is your number one criteria, the choice between Hilton and Becerra, between Trump and Harris, between Trump and Hillary Clinton, between Trump and Joe Biden, or the people that were controlling Joe Biden, the choice is still just as easy as if you're looking out on more earthly political and economic issues in deciding how you vote. These people, the Democrats, want abortion until birth and maybe after birth. They want to chemically and surgically castrate, mutilate, and sterilize children. They want to suppress religious belief and drive it so, you know, okay, if you want to go to church, that's okay. We just don't want to hear any of it outside of church. They have waged a decades-long campaign in the schools, in the culture, in the so-called universities to undermine Christianity and belief in God. I could go on. Yeah, the choice in terms of if your Christian belief is your number one focus in deciding how you vote, the choice is just as easy.
1: How so?
0: I just gave you examples.
1: You're saying because of how disparate the left is, this should be a no-brainer.
0: Right.
1: I get you. I track on that, brother. Okay. I'm trying to be careful here, because I hope at the end of the day, perhaps Hilton will prevail over Becerra. That's a hope. But at the same time, there's some issues with this candidate that, bringing up the very topics you've mentioned, we would still run into almost the same issues.
0: Okay. I do want to move on to some other things. It's just, you know, elections are about choices. Now, I'll close it out with my final comment here. Elections are about choices. They're always imperfect, and they're sometimes lousy. But always choose the better over the worse. Otherwise, you're going to get the worse over the better. And it's based on your Christian beliefs that this is important, because who controls the government controls policy, and policy affects people. So in loving your neighbor, part of that is putting the righteous in authority. As we know, I don't remember the passage exactly, the citation, but when the evil are in power, the people groan. When the righteous are in authority, people rejoice. So you want as

0: 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You don't need a building. You don't need a choir. You just need to turn your heart to Air One.
1: 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Songs that heal. 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
2: To do. All right. There was a poll came out recently, and for those of us who thought this might be the a Republican breakthrough in California, it threw cold water on that. Becerra leads Hilton by 61 to 36%. And it shows that for all the problems of the Democrat Party governance in California, the high taxes, high energy prices, high gas prices, high electricity prices, high housing prices, lousy roads, lousy schools, high crime, homelessness rampant, particularly in the streets in the big cities, massive corruption that's been uncovered to the tune of billions upon billions of dollars, all run through Democrat Party government and NGOs, that all of that is not enough. That if there's a level of corruption, incompetence, and malgovernance that would cause California, people are now voting Democrat to vote Republican for a change. We're not there yet.
3: Yeah.
2: What say you? Is what would it take? I mean, why are California voters so willing to live with the results that I've described when and unwilling to take a chance on somebody else?
3: Well, I see it as two parts. Thanks for asking the question, Greg. I see it as two parts. One, and I call him out in the name of the Lord, Gavin Newsom is a warlock. And the people of this state are under some kind of spell, enchantment, or whatever you want to call it. And number two, if they vote Democrat, they don't have to do anything. It doesn't require anything of the people other than to vote and hope that, you know, somebody takes care of you. Or that you just get to wake up in the morning, get in traffic, go to your job, gossip, and then go on vacation. The Democrats don't require anything of people other than their vote. Being a Republican, being a Christian, being a person of integrity, and having concern for our posterity and our future, that requires something of people. And I believe that's where the dividing line comes in. Most people don't want to care about other people in the future. What are we now? We are lovers of ourselves. That's the problem.
2: Well, I was saying certainly what's in it for me is that the vast majority of time are motivated by what they perceive to be in their self-interest. Absolutely true.
3: Mm-hmm.
2: But there's also a moral component. I think that to a certain extent, I think there's kind of three, maybe four things. One is, I think a lot of the people don't connect how they're voting to the problems that they see. And certainly the media is not going to point out that connection. I don't think the Republicans have presented a credible alternative. That I've asked Republicans leaders, assuming the Republicans had a majority in the state legislature and controlled the governorship in California, what are the first five things they would do? There's no answer. They don't have an answer to that. And until there's an answer to that, a majority of the people in California agree with, Republicans are not likely to make substantial progress. The third reason is that I think for a significant number of people, the Democrats and the schools and the universities and the media have morally disqualified them. So If you had a real Nazi, not a Republicans or Nazis Nazi, but a real Nazi, swastika wearing, jackboot wearing, Sieg Heiling Nazi, you would never get to the point with the guy they'll go, you know, he's got a good water plan. he would be morally disqualified from the get-go. And I think the fourth reason is

0: is that for a lot of people, their self-interest is served by voting Democrat. Government employees, members of the government employee unions, one and the same, pretty much. Welfare recipients, people that are on the dole in the sense that they're the cronies of the Democrat Party, and they get the no bid contracts, the NGOs, they get these fat salaries for working in the NGOs and then kicking back part of the money to the Democrat Party. So there's a fair number of people in California for whom voting Democrat makes sense, and a lot of these people are able to avoid a lot of the bad effects that we've talked about. They send their kids to private school, they live in gated communities, there's no homeless on their streets, and so on. And so it's kind of a free, well, yes, I can, you know, we can support all these things, and it benefits me economically, and I feel good because I'm voting for all these wonderful liberal programs and candidates. I'm a morally superior person. So I think it's a combination of all of those things, and some of which we can deal with, and some of which, such as creating that list of 5, 7, no more than 10 things, all politically popular, that if we had the opportunity, we would do. Now, I've gone on for a while. Your turn.
1: Thank you, Greg. Let me get this in there real quick. Without mentioning names or casting aspersions, I'm just keeping it real. As you said on the opening of the show, I was born and raised on the south side of Chicago. I know Democrats. I know the games they play. They tell people all kind of stuff just to get that vote. Let me make this point for everybody in the audience right now. At the last California convention, one, they had everybody wearing blue waves around their neck on the ID cards. Somebody should have spoke out about that, but they didn't, because everybody goes along to get along. And two, somebody was paid $10,000 to sing the national anthem. My question is this, whether it was only a little bit or could do a lot, that $10,000 should have went to South Central. That should have been flyers being put in the mailboxes of people in the inner cities of Los Angeles, San Diego, San Francisco. Could that then $10,000 have been spent better than paying somebody to, I would have done it for free. But that's part of the problem with the Republican Party, or what's left of it.
0: They would gladly pay me $10,000 not to sing.
1: Probably would.
0: Well, the California Republican Party is useless. And there's a lot of people that spend their time and energy focused on, if we could just take back the California Republican Party. And okay, that ain't going to happen. We're no closer. People have been saying that for 20 plus years, and we're no closer to doing it now than we were 20 years ago. Carl DeMaio has the most effective statewide political organization on our side currently available, reformcalifornia.org. Activities and things that everybody can do. So there's something that everybody can get involved in. They're going to be sending out 3 million letters to low propensity Republican voters. They're going to be holding beer ballots and barbecue parties to collect ballots in October and other activities. So to get involved and do what we can with what we got where we are. One of our models here in the Red Letter Tea Party Patriots, based on Theodore Roosevelt's quote, is go to reformcalifornia.org, sign up. They have weekly Zoom sessions on Wednesday at 12 o'clock. Get involved there and disregard the California Republican Party. They're a waste of time, a waste of money, a waste of effort, and they're at best useless. 15 seconds left. Closing thought.
1: Closing thought is God bless America. Condolences to the families that had the dignified transfer today. And thank you for having me on today, Greg.
0: Well, thank you, Kenny, for everything that you do for the cause. And again, Southside Unicorn Show. Check out that podcast. And as always, the most important thing that anybody can do is tune in next week for another exciting edition of Unite IE Radio.
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12: Hi, listening friends. Would you like to hear an amazing fact? In July 2018, an Indonesian teenager, Adelai Adling, was minding his floating fishing hut when he awoke to find himself drifting alone far out in the ocean. During the windy night, the rope of his rompong snapped. A rompong is a little hut about 6 feet by 6 feet on a floating raft with no motor, paddles, or steering. During the first few days drifting at sea, he survived on his meager food and water supply. But then he turned to eating raw fish and drank salty seawater he filtered through his clothing. In the 49 days he was adrift, up to 10 ships passed by, but none of their crews noticed him. Alone at sea, he sang Christian songs, read the Bible he carried, and earnestly prayed that he would live to see his parents again. He admits that at one point he felt so depressed he considered drowning himself, but he kept going through prayer. His mother told the news agency, AFP, how she learned of her son's disappearance. His boss told my husband that he went missing, so we just surrendered to God and kept praying hard. On the 31st of August, he spotted a Panamanian coal ship that recognized his signals of distress. Mr. Adelang was unaware that he had floated all the way from Indonesia 1,200 miles to the waters of Guam in the Pacific. The crew of the rescuing vessel gave him water, food, and a change of clothes, and Mr. Adelang stayed with the ship for a week until he reached its destination in Japan. 2 days later, his prayer was answered, and he was reunited with his family in Indonesia. You know, Pastor Cruz, that's just an amazing story of survival.
0: And
12: 18 years old, and he wow. was able to do that. And the loneliness, can you imagine? 59 days. And it reminds me of that verse. He spent the time praying, and he providentially, he was a Christian. A lot of Indonesians are Muslims, but he happened to be a Christian. And that promise in the Bible, call upon me in the day of trouble, and I will deliver you, and you will glorify me. That's, by the way, Psalm 50, verse 15. Reminds us that God answers prayer.
13: Yes, he does. God delivers us when we call out to him in our prayers and our everyday lives. But also there's an ultimate deliverance that's coming. And that deliverance is at the second coming, right? Where God's coming on something even bigger than a ship. 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
12: Amen. Well, as you've noticed, Pastor Ross is off tonight. Pastor Aaron Cruz, who is one of our associates at the Granite Bay Hilltop Church, is joining us tonight. And Aaron's been here two or three times so far.
13: This will be my third time.
12: Amen.
13: Good to be back.
12: And so we're going to begin with a word of prayer.
13: All right. Let's pray together. Dear Heavenly Father, Lord, we're so thankful that you are our deliverer. Lord, you saved us on the cross of Calvary. You offer your salvation freely to all. And we're looking forward to that ultimate deliverance when you come through the clouds of glory. Now, Lord, as we spend some time fielding some questions about the Bible, about you, Lord, please give us direction and wisdom as we direct people to your truth in your word. We pray in Jesus' name. Amen.
12: Amen. Well, let's see. Who do we have lined up, Pastor Cruz?
13: All right. Our first caller for today, her name is Debbie. So Debbie is calling in from Canada. Hello, Debbie. Welcome to Bible Answers Live. Are you there?
14: Hi, pastors. How are you doing?
12: Doing great. Thanks for calling.
14: Okay. I called last week, Pastor Doug, and we were talking about organ donation.
12: Mm-hmm.
14: And I have the second question to that is, what's your theory on, or the Bible's theory on cremation?
12: Okay, good question. We get that question from time to time. And I'll just mention quickly, Debbie, I'm assuming you can get on YouTube. I did a YouTube this

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1: Hello, friends. Welcome to Bible Answers Live. Let's start with an amazing fact. In 1960, Leonid Rogonov, a young Russian surgeon, volunteered to join a Soviet Antarctic expedition as the team doctor. After a long journey, they eventually reached the remote Antarctic station, thousands of miles from civilization, where the team planned to spend several months doing research. But then, April 29, 1961, Rogonov began to experience terrible pain in his abdomen, which just kept getting worse. To his dismay, he finally realized that he was suffering from acute appendicitis, and immediate surgery was needed. The problem was that he was the only doctor at the base, and the nearest surgical facility was thousands of miles away. To make things worse, bad weather conditions made evacuation impossible. He was left with no other option but to operate on himself. With the assistance of two others, neither of whom had any medical training, Rogonov set up a makeshift operating room at the base and began a two-hour surgery on himself. Using local anesthetic and a mirror to see what he was doing, Rogonov successfully removed his appendix and he made a full recovery. Well, friends, this story reminds me of the biblical lesson that we need to have patient endurance as well when facing trials and tribulations. The Apostle James tells us, "Blessed is the man who endures temptation. For when he has been approved, he will receive the crown of life, which the Lord has promised to those that love him." James chapter 1, verse 12. Remember, friends, that despite the trials that you might be going through today, having faith in God and trusting in his word will see you through every trial and will lead to ultimate victory at the second coming of Christ. That's why Jesus said, "He that endures to the end, the same shall be saved." Well, friends, I want to welcome you again to Bible Answers Live. My name is John Ross. Pastor Doug is out this evening, but our phone lines are open. If you have a Bible-related question, we would love to hear from you tonight. Our phone line here to the studio is 800-463-7297. That number again is 800-463-7297. That'll bring you here into the studio. If you also have an email question, you can just email that to Bible Answers Live email at amazingfacts.org, and you'll be able to get your email sent to us as well. We have a free offer we want to tell you about. It is a book written here at Amazing Facts, and it is free for anyone who calls and asks. It is called Death Watch in Siberia, and it goes along with our opening fact, talking about enduring trials, and in this case, for Christ. You'll be blessed by reading this book. It's free. 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Or ask for it by name, Death Watch in Siberia. There's another way that you can get the book. Just dial #250 on your smartphone and say Bible Answers Live, and then ask for the book by name, Death Watch in Siberia. We'll be happy to send it to you. If you're outside of North America, go to the website, amazingfacts.org, and you'll be able to download a digital copy of the book, and you'll be able to read that right now. So take advantage of that wonderful free offer. I see we've got some callers waiting for their questions. But before we go to the phone lines, let's have a word of prayer. Dear Father, we are so grateful for this opportunity once again to be able to open up your word and study these very important truths from Scripture. Lord, the Bible is your book. We ask for the Holy Spirit to come and guide us, lead us all into a clearer understanding of your word. For we ask this in Jesus' name. Amen. Well, our first caller this evening, Janet Lee, is listening in New York. Janet Lee, welcome to the program. You're on Bible Answers Live.
2: Hi, Pastor Ross. How are you?
1: I'm doing well. Thanks for calling.
2: Hi. So, I'm in New York, so I'm sure you heard about the earthquake and stuff, and everyone here is pretty nervous. The people I know were Christian, and we're seeing this as signs. And I was just wondering, there's a lot of conspiracy and things like that, but I started to read the book of Jonah and listening to stories of Nineveh, mm-hmm. and seeing how Jonah was, at the beginning, everyone was saying, don't punish me because of him. And I almost feel convicted as an American with mm-hmm. everything that's happening. I was just wondering if this is just kind of some panic, or, you know, if we should be taking this a little more serious and repenting.
1: Yeah, absolutely. I think it is a sign. You know, Jesus made it clear in Matthew chapter 24. He gave us certain signs connected with the second coming, one of which was earthquakes in diverse places. Interesting that you mentioned that earthquake, but there has been an increase in the number of earthquakes around the world. If you track the last 100, even last 50 years, there's been an amazing increase in earthquakes, not only in the number of earthquakes, but also the intensity of the earthquakes. Of course, earlier, I think a week or so ago, there was a very big earthquake that struck Japan. And, you know, there's been many others that we've read about or heard about, and even closer to home, as you mentioned, right here in the U.S. So earthquakes is definitely one of the signs of the coming of Christ. It's not the only one. The Bible speaks of wars and rumors of wars, his pestilence, diseases. All of these are warning signs. But I think one of the greatest signs that Jesus gives is that when this gospel of the kingdom, he said, shall be preached unto all the world as a witness unto all nations, then the end will come. So yes, we see these things happening in the world. If anything, I think it should inspire us and motivate us as Christians to proclaim the gospel to the world. Now that might be in your neck of the woods, in your neighborhood, to your friends, to your neighbors, to live out your faith, because this gospel is going to all the world and then the end will come. And that's happening through technology, through media, through satellites, through the internet. The gospel is being preached to the world. So yes, the sign of Jonah is absolutely one of those signs. Could very well be the natural disasters and the earthquakes that we see in the world. Does that make sense, Janet Lee?
2: Yeah. I'm seeing it. I've just been feeling more called to tell my friends to start picking up the book. And it's a good book. It's an interesting book.
1: It is a very interesting book. It's a great book because it also illustrates the gospel. Not only is it talking about warnings of judgment, but it's also a gospel invitation. You see God's mercy for those in Nineveh, and actually sending Jonah, despite his reluctance, to actually preach this warning message. A number of important lessons there. Thanks for your call. Next caller that we have is Gary, and he's listening in Illinois. Gary, welcome to Bible Answers Live.
3: Thank you. In Revelation 13, it talks of two beasts. The second beast has political and religious power like the first beast. So my question is this second beast, does it have anything to do with the Christian nationalism movement that we're seeing right now?
1: Well, yes, it does. But let me just back up a little bit and talk about these two beasts. Revelation chapter 13, you're referring to. The first beast that's described beginning in verse 1, and it goes through until verse 10, it describes a beast that arises up out of the sea. And it talks about this beast and gives descriptions. Now, beast in Bible prophecy represents a political power, a nation. And in this case, the first beast represents a political power, but it's unique because it's got blasphemy or blasphemes against God. So it's both a political and a religious power. It is sort of a combination of church and state. And Protestant reformers throughout history have identified this first beast of Revelation 13 as representing the rise of the papal power or the Vatican, especially during the 1260 years of papal supremacy from 538 until 1798. But there is a second beast that's referred to here coming up from the earth, and it had two horns like a lamb. This is verse 11, but he ended up speaking like a dragon. That second beast has been identified as the United States in Bible prophecy. So as the first beast was receiving what's called the deadly wound that occurred at the end of the 1260 years of papal supremacy in 1798, where the political power of the papacy was removed, another power was arising. Well, that power, of course, was the United States. It was gaining momentum. It was growing to world prominence. And the United States, different from the papal power, was based upon Protestant values, the freedom of religion, separation of church and state, which was different from that of the papal power, the Vatican. But as time goes on, it says it has two horns like a lamb, but it speaks like a dragon, meaning there is a change that takes place within the United States. And I think there's going to be a bit of a backlash, you might say, to the moral decay that we see in our society. Those who are convicted or feel like, wow, you know, we need to get America back to God. And to some degree, we agree with them because we see the sin and we see just the immorality that's taking place around us. But you can't force people to worship God. It's got to be a freedom of choice, a decision they make. However, they're going to go to extreme. And eventually, according to Bible prophecy, certain laws will be enforced that restrict religious worship. And that sets up the mark of the beast that you read about here in the same passage. So does the religious right or the Christian coalition or the ecumenical movement that we see in the United States, does that have something to play in this? I believe so. And I think as time goes on, we'll see this even clearer. Does that make sense, Gary?
3: Well, it does really very a whole lot.
1: All right. Well, thank you for your call. You know, we do have a study guide that we'll be happy to send to anyone who wants to learn more about the United States in Bible prophecy. It is called The U.S. in Bible Prophecy. Pretty simple name. If you'd like to receive that, just call and ask. The number is 800-835-6747. Ask for the study guide. It's called The United States or The U.S. in Bible Prophecy. If you'd like to receive a digital download of that study guide, dial #250 on your smartphone, say Bible Answers Live, and say, I'd like to get the study guide, The U.S. in Bible Prophecy, and you'll be able to download that lesson right there. Next caller that we have is Henry, listening in New York. Henry, welcome to the program.
4: Yes. Hello.
1: Hi, and your question?
4: My question is, when you die, does it matter where your body goes?
1: When you die, does it matter when you... do you mean if you're buried or cremated?
4: Right. I know when Jesus Christ died, they buried him in the tomb. When Lazarus died, he was buried. But like, if I die today, tomorrow, does it matter where my body goes?
1: All right. Well, that's a good question. Yes. Well, first of all, in the resurrection, for the believer, you know, they're going to be resurrected to eternal life when Jesus comes the second time. We receive at the second coming of Christ, whether we are resurrected from the dead or whether we are alive and changed in a moment, in a twinkling of an eye, we receive immortal bodies, very different than the bodies that we have now. So God doesn't need anything of the leftovers of this body that we currently have in order for us to be recreated, to have our immortal bodies. So, you know, from a biblical perspective, if you look at the tradition that we see in Scripture, most people were buried. But if you're buried for a long enough time, there's not anything left, but maybe some teeth and a few bones. Again, that's not something that God needs to recreate you at the second coming of Christ. There are a few examples in the Bible. I'm thinking of Jonathan. He was eventually cremated. They gathered his body and they burnt it. Of course, we believe that Jonathan will be resurrected. He loved the Lord. He was faithful. And then, of course, there were many Christian martyrs throughout the Dark Ages who faced persecution. Many of them were burned at the stake for their faith in God, for their willingness to follow the Bible. And we believe that they will also be resurrected at the second coming of Christ. So does it really matter? No, I think that's something you might want to decide. Maybe talk to your family and reach a decision. But from a biblical perspective, God doesn't need any of these bodies when he recreates us. So hopefully that helps, Henry. Thank you for your call. We've got Jamie listening in Idaho. Jamie, welcome to the program.
5: Oh, it's so good to talk to you. Thank you for taking my call.
1: You're welcome. Thanks for calling.
5: My question is about Revelation 3:10.
1: Okay.
5: Where it says, because thou hast kept the word of my patience, I also will keep thee from the hour of temptation, which shall come upon all the world to try them that dwell upon the earth. And my friend is telling me that this is belonging to the pre-trib and the rapture, because he will keep us from the hour of temptation. And so we're not going to have to worry about the tribulation. We're going to be raptured off and not worry about it. So can you explain this scripture to me?
1: Yeah, absolutely.
5: So I can explain it to her.
1: Yeah, happy to. So when you look in Revelation chapter 2 and 3, you have Christ's message to the seven churches. There's a series of sevens in the book of Revelation, seven churches, seven seals, and seven trumpets. And each of these series of sevens represent the Christian era, starting with the time of the disciples. And it goes all the way through to those who are alive on the earth when Jesus comes the second time. And they focus on different aspects during the New Testament era. For example, the churches focus on the condition of the church during the Christian era. So the church went through different phases. The early church was pure. They were faithful to the word. Then you have the church of Smyrna. That was a persecuted church. And they were persecuted by the Romans, by pagan Romans, and that continued until the legalization of Christianity in 313. And then you see a compromise that begins to take place throughout the Dark Ages, all the way up until you get to the Church of the Reformation, and the truths of God's word are beginning to be understood and people are studying. But then you get to the sixth church, which is the Church of Philadelphia, and that's where the verse is that you're asking about. The Church of Philadelphia represents the Christian church from about 1800, maybe a little after that, 1805, 1810, there's no hard date there, But around 1800 through to about 1850, that's roughly the time period. And for the Church of Philadelphia, it's very interesting. Jesus encourages the church, but he doesn't give any word of rebuke. Whereas the other churches, all of them except for Philadelphia and Smyrna, they receive a word of rebuke, but Philadelphia doesn't. In other words, it was a good church. It was doing the right thing. And if you look in history, in the early 1800s, there was a great revival in studying the Word of God, both in the United States and around the world. The Bible was translated in more than 1,500 languages. Bible societies were established. Missionaries went out to Africa and to Asia and to the furthest parts of the world. There was a great revival. And here, this church, in the church, Jesus says, I will keep you from the hour of trial that is coming upon the whole earth. Well, it wasn't for the Church of Philadelphia to go through the final great tribulation. It's for the next church, the Church of Laodicea. We're living in the time of the Church of Laodicea today. And according to Revelation chapter 12, verse 1, it says, when Michael stands up, there will be a time of trouble worse than the world has ever seen. But at that time, thy people shall be delivered, everyone found written in the book. So this great tribulation that the Bible speaks about is yet in the future. The church is not raptured away before the tribulation, but they are preserved through the tribulation. Just like the children of Israel, when they were in Egypt, when the 10 plagues came upon Egypt, the children of Israel, they were protected from the plagues, and they were delivered out after the plagues had done their work. So likewise, at the end of the 7 last plagues, Jesus comes and the righteous are delivered and taken to heaven. So that's the context there. If you look at the 7 churches, so it's not talking the Church of Philadelphia. It's not talking about a rapture time period. It's rather talking about the church in history in the early 1800s. Jamie, does that make sense?
5: And it's protecting us through that tribulation and not taking us away from it.
1: That's right. And if you look at the examples in Scripture, God always protects his people through trials. He doesn't always deliver them from trials. For example, Shadrach, Meshach, and Abednego, they went through the fiery furnace, but Jesus was with them. Daniel went through the lion's den, but, you know, God protected him. So, yes, the righteous will be on the earth when the plagues are poured out, but they will be protected and delivered from those plagues. And a wonderful psalm that I think speaks of this time is Psalm 91. If you want to read that psalm, it talks about how no plague shall come nigh their dwelling. And it's talking about the judgment that'll be coming upon the wicked at the end of time. All right, Jamie, thank you so much for your call. Great question. We've got Oscar listening in New York. Oscar, welcome to Bible Answers Live.
6: Yeah, thank you. Yes, sir. In Book of Matthew, speaks about the tares and the wheat.
1: Yes.
6: Now, my question is this. Are the tares those who say that Jesus is not divine or who deny Jesus as God?
1: Okay. So are the tares those who deny God or say Jesus is not God? Yes, that could definitely be part of it. Really, what's being described here is two groups of people. You have those who are the wheat and you have those who are the tares. The wheat represents those who are true to God, those who are faithful, those who follow the teachings of the Bible, those who are surrendered to him. They are considered the wheat. But there are tares. And tares could include those who claim to be Christians. But as you said, they don't follow with their complete heart. They're not fully surrendered. But out of convenience, they might consider themselves a Christian. They might even go to church. But their heart is not right with God. They would be considered a tare. And then if you read on in the parable, it says, the time will come where God will separate the wheat from the tares. The wheat is gathered and placed in the barn, but the tares are gathered and thrown in the fire. And then Jesus says, that's the way it's going to be at the end of the earth. He'll send his angels and they'll gather the righteous from the earth, but the wicked will be destroyed with the glory or the fire of God at the second coming of Christ. So there's a lot of categories that could make up the tares. It's anybody who denies the truth of Jesus, but also refuses to follow the Bible or the teachings of Christ or his law. That would also fall into that category of the tares. You know, we do have a study guide that talks about the second coming of Christ and gives a little more information about this separation between the wheat and the tares. We'll be happy to send that to anyone who calls and asks. It is called Ultimate Deliverance, and it's about the second coming of Christ. We'll be happy to send that to anyone who calls and asks. Again, that study guide is called Ultimate Deliverance. The number to call is 800-835-6747. As for the study guide, Ultimate Deliverance, you can also dial #250 and just say Bible Answers Live and ask for that study guide by name, Ultimate Deliverance. We'll be able to send you a digital download. Thank you, Oscar. We've got Charlene listening in the Virgin Islands. Charlene, welcome to the program.
7: Hey, good evening.
1: Hi.
7: All right. My question is, the little black cloud that Elijah saw on Mount Carmel in his fight with Ahab and the priests, that was a sign that rain was on its way to end that 3-year drought. But was it also the chariot of angels coming to pick up Elijah in the same way that the little cloud is a sign of the Son of Man coming in Matthew 24?
1: Yes. Well, there's kind of a connection between that. So the small cloud, now just to give the context of the story, you have the showdown between Elijah, the true prophet, and you have Ahab and the prophets of Baal, and the people were invited to Mount Carmel. And at first, Elijah said, well, you know, you offer your sacrifices to Baal, and the God that answers with fire, you know, we'll know he's the true God. And of course, all day long, they try to get Baal to pour down fire. But of course, Baal is a false god. Nothing happens. Finally, Elijah rebuilds the altar that had been broken down. He places the sacrifice, the wood, water is poured on the altar. Elijah prays the simple prayer. Fire comes down and devours the fire. Those false prophets are put to death. And then there was a 3.5-year drought leading up to the showdown on Mount Carmel. Then Elijah goes and he prays because they need rain. And he prays 7 times. And finally, a small black cloud is seen on the Mediterranean and is making its way towards the land of Israel. And that is a sign that an abundance of rain is coming. And so Elijah runs down and he tells Ahab, you got to get to the city. He actually runs in front of the chariot. And there is a massive downpour of rain that just breaks the drought that was in Israel. Now, is there significance to that small black cloud and the rain? Yes. In the Bible, the outpouring of the Holy Spirit is called the rain. The former rain, it occurred at Pentecost when the Holy Spirit came upon the disciples and they were empowered to take the gospel to the then known world. But there is another outpouring of the Holy Spirit just before the close of probation. Again, calling people to repentance, restoring true worship, a special outpouring of the Holy Spirit that's described in Revelation chapter 18 as an angel that comes down from heaven and the earth is illuminated with his glory. And he cries with a loud voice, Babylon is fallen, is fallen. And God will pour out his spirit upon his people. There will be a great revival amongst God's people, but it'll also awaken persecution against them. That is the last proclamation of the gospel just before probation closes. The 7 last plagues fall, and then Jesus comes to deliver them. So Elijah proclaims an abundance of rain. He then faces persecution by Jezebel. He flees out into the wilderness, but God sustains him. His faith is tested, and then he is delivered. He is taken to heaven without seeing death. That is a parallel of the experience of God's people in the last days. They receive the latter rain. They proclaim God's last warning message. Yes, persecution comes. Probation closes. Their faith is tested, but God delivers them. And they are translated to heaven without seeing death, those who are alive at that point. So, yes, a definite parallel in those two stories. Does that make sense, Charlene?
7: Yes.
1: All right. Let's see. We've got Cedric listening in Florida. Cedric, welcome to the program.
8: Thank you, Brother Russ. How are you doing today?
1: I'm doing well, thank you.
8: So, my question for you, my brother, is regarding to Matthew 27, verses 24 and 25.
1: Okay. Let me read it for those who are listening and then ask the question about it. Matthew 27, beginning verse 24, it says, when Pilate saw that he could not prevail at all, but rather that a tumult was raising, he took water, he washed his hands before the multitude, saying, I am innocent of the blood of this just person. You see to it. And all the people answered and said, his blood be on us and our children. All right, and your question on that?
8: Should we be careful what we pray for?
1: Well, yeah, we do want to be careful of what we pray, but this was not so much a prayer from them, but declaring that, you know, we don't want Jesus, even if it means that his blood is going to be on us and our children. We don't care. We don't want Jesus. Now, of course, unfortunately, that was fulfilled. That judgment did come upon those who crucified Christ and upon that generation. 40 years later, you had the Romans in 70 AD that came and surrounded the city of Jerusalem. And by the end of that, not only was the city completely destroyed in the temple, but thousands and thousands of Jews were killed, and many more were taken as slaves back to Rome and scattered throughout the Roman Empire. So it was a terrible thing. Now, why did all those bad things happen to them? Well, if you reject God's protection, you're left at the control of God's enemy, the devil. And the devil hates God's people. And so when they rejected Jesus as their Messiah, remember when Jesus looked over Jerusalem, he wept. He said, oh, Jerusalem, Jerusalem, thou that kills the prophets and those that are sent unto you, how I have longed to gather you together, even as a hen gathers her chicks under her wings, but you would not come. As a result of them rejecting Jesus, God's protection was withdrawn and the Romans came upon them, and that verse was very literally fulfilled in the destruction of Jerusalem in 70 AD. And of course, throughout history, throughout the last 2,000 years, it seems as though the Jewish people have faced all kinds of persecution and trials. Now, that doesn't mean that individual Jews, of course, they can't be saved. Individual, doesn't matter whether you're Jew or Gentile, if you receive Jesus, you're part of Abraham's seed, and you are saved. But as a nation, as a people, they have faced lots of persecution over the past 2,000 years. Friends, we're taking a short break, but we'll be back with more Bible questions.
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10: Unprecedented levels of pain and suffering and death.
11: Extend my deepest condolences to the victims and families.
12: An increasing concern about radioactive exposure of members of the public.
9: Millions of people believe that planet Earth is on the verge of some apocalypse that will plunge the world's cities into chaos. In response, thinking people everywhere are wondering if it might be a good time to locate their families outside of the congested metropolitan areas. But how should a believer respond? How do we address the need to reach the lost in the cities while still enjoying the practical benefits of raising a family in the country? In my new book, Heading for the Hills, A Beginner's Guide to Country Living, I do my best to provide a biblical balance. 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This book has some very valuable information for anybody that's ever considering country living.
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9: Every year, 40,000 souls in North America end their own lives. Suicide is a terrible tragedy. 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That's why in my new book, Choosing Life, I share the biblical perspective about suicide, answering some difficult questions about faith and salvation along the way, and offering practical tips that should help and encourage others. Jesus wants us to choose an abundant life in Him.
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1: Hello, friends. Welcome back. 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That'll bring you here to the studio. I'm also going to give you another number. 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We're going to go to the phone lines. Our next caller is Larry, listening in Michigan. Larry, you're on the air. 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
14: Hi there, Pastor Ross.
1: Hi, thanks for calling.
14: I got a couple of scriptures, if you could read them for people who might be driving, but it's Matthew 24, 16 through 18, and 1 Kings 17, 2 through 6.
1: All right, let me look at Matthew 24, 16 here. You say 16 to 18?
14: Yes.
1: Okay. Jesus speaking, he says, then let those who are in Judea flee to the mountains. Let him who is on the housetop not go down to take anything out of his house. And let him who is in the field not go back to get his clothes. All right. And what was the other verse?
14: 1 Kings 17:2-6.
1: 1 Kings 17:2, it says, then the word of the Lord came to him, saying, get away from here and turn eastward and hide by the brook Cherith, which flows into the Jordan. And it will be that you shall drink from the brook, and I have commanded the ravens to feed you there. So he went and did according to the word of the Lord, for he went and stayed by the brook Cherith, which flowed into the Jordan. And the ravens brought him bread and meat in the morning, bread and meat in the evening, and he drank from the brook. Okay. And your question about that?
14: We know flesh is actually the fruit, not meat. But
1: right.
14: My question is the Lord going to take care of us like that too then when we have to flee?
1: Yes.
14: Because like, I don't, because yes. The Israelites didn't have to worry about changing their clothes, shoes.
1: Right. When the children of Israel were delivered and taken from Egypt to the promised land throughout their wilderness wanderings, God provided for them both food, manna, and he also provided for them all their water. It spoke about water coming from a rock. And here you find God taking care of his prophet Elijah when he had to flee out, when there was this terrible drought and he was being persecuted by Ahab and Jezebel. God provided for him. So likewise at the end of time, God is going to provide for his people. The Bible says that your bread and water shall be sure, meaning that God will provide your needs. It doesn't mean that you're going to have a 10-course meal every day, but your bread and your water will be sure. God will provide and take care of his people. And, I'd rather be in the mountains in a desolate region with bread and water and with the blessing and the hope of the second coming than living in a palace surrounded by all the dainties and then receive the seven last plagues and end up losing your eternal life. So a little with God's blessing is much better than a lot without God's blessing. So, yes, God promises to provide and take care of us in that time of trouble. Does that help, Larry?
14: Yes, it does.
1: Okay, thank you. I mentioned a psalm a little earlier that is good to read. Psalm 91, I think, describes the experience of God's people during the plagues when they are poured out and how God will provide for them and take care of them. It's another wonderful promise in Scripture. Our next caller is Kim, listening in Iowa. Kim, welcome to the program. You got a question?
15: I do have a question. I'm not quite sure how to phrase this. I was just wondering if it's biblical or not to bring your pets into the sanctuary for your worship service.
1: All right. Is it okay to bring...
15: This is happening
1: at your church.
15: Yep.
1: Now, you're talking about like dogs, I guess, bringing a pet dog to church. Well, I think in the case of a service animal, if a person is blind and they need a service animal to guide them when they come to church, usually those dogs are very well trained. They've been trained to be in public places. They behave, they're quiet, they will sit beside the person, and they serve a very specific purpose, that of guiding a person that has a disability, in this case, somebody that is blind. But just to bring dogs and cats and birds into the sanctuary just for the sake of bringing them to church, I think we want to be careful. First of all, the church is a holy place, and we want to treat it with reverence. We don't want to be running around in the church. We got to tell the children, don't run in the sanctuary. This is a holy place. We usually dress up when we go to church because we are entering into the presence of God. It's an act of worship. We don't talk loudly in the church. We talk quietly and we talk reverently because we are aware of God's presence. So taking all that into consideration, we probably don't want anything in the church that is going to distract from the reason why we are there, that of worship. And to bring a pet to church or a dog or some animal that might bark or others will see it or children will be distracted by it, I don't think it's a good practice. Now, if you're doing a children's story and you're illustrating the children's story and you bring a little baby chick in and, you show the children the chick and you talk about the animal or so on, but then you take it out, that's probably fine. But on a regular basis to bring your pets to church, I would discourage that. I know sometimes folks are very attached to the animals and they want to take them everywhere. But when it comes to church, I would say, leave them for a couple of hours at home or in a safe place where they're taken care of. That way you're not a distraction to other people that come to church. Does that help, Kim?
15: Yeah, it does. Thank you so much. I appreciate it.
1: All right. Thanks for your call. Our next caller that we have is Lynn, listening in Arizona. Let's see. Lynn, welcome to the program.
16: Yes, thank you. Hi there, Pastor John.
1: Hi. Thanks for calling.
16: Listen, this, a lot of people may not even observe this, but back in when I was younger, and I'm 60, almost, well, I'm 67 now. And when I was younger, like in my 20s, and I went to church with my family. We were dedicated Christians. But make a long story short, on Easter, they celebrated 3 days, you know, Friday, Saturday, Sunday, and he rose on Monday. Because a lot of businesses, I remember, even when I was 20 and younger, would close on Easter Monday. Mm-hmm. And my dad had an insurance agency, and he closed on Good Friday and Easter Monday for several years.
17: Okay.
16: And what do you say about that?
17: Yeah, if you look at the, you know, the Easter weekend or the Passover, if you look at the biblical record, of course, Jesus died on Friday. He died about 3 p.m. And he was then placed, you know, he was on the cross, and he said around 3:00, I think closer, a little after that, Christ died. Then he was placed in the tomb. He was there Friday evening. He was there all day Saturday, and then he rose early Sunday morning. So, you know, that's the biblical account, and you can, of course, read that in the Gospels. It makes it pretty clear. Now, what we call Easter today doesn't exactly fall on those same days because, you know, dates in the calendar move from day to day, just like your birthday. It moves. The 25th of December moves throughout the week if it's based on a date on the calendar. But, you know, the medieval church was the first to kind of select a weekend close to the Passover and say, all right, we're going to celebrate Easter on this weekend. And they came up with the idea of something special on Sunday. Now, it's probably okay to talk about the resurrection, absolutely, and the death of Christ. That is important. But nowhere in the Bible does it tell us to make those days holy days. The only day holy within that weekend was the seventh day Sabbath, but that came because of the Ten Commandments. But Friday is not a holy day. Neither is Sunday a holy day. Nor Monday, if, you know, your calendar, first day of the week starts on Monday. But to remember the death, burial, and resurrection of Christ around the Passover, around Easter time, there's nothing wrong with that. So, yeah, if you're going to follow the Bible, Jesus rose on Sunday morning, early in the morning, as the Bible says. Hope that helps, Lynn. Next caller that we have is Robert, listening in Washington. Robert, welcome to the program.
18: Hello, Pastor Ross.
17: Yeah, welcome.
18: Thank you. Good to be able to talk to you.
17: Yeah. And your question?
18: I was interested in knowing about Revelation 10 and 11. I know Revelation is a specialty of yours. I guess I want to focus on verse 11, although you might have to explain verse 10, though.
17: Okay.
18: I was interested in what it means by you must prophesy again about many people, nations, tongues, kings.
17: Okay, great.
18: Might need to talk about verse 10, too.
17: Sure, I'll be happy to. Yeah, let me give the background. Thanks for the question. I do like the book of Revelation. It's one of my favorites. Revelation chapter 10, you find at the beginning of the chapter an angel coming down from heaven. The angel represents a messenger or a heaven-brought message. And he has a little book that's open in his hand. He sets his one foot upon the earth and his other foot upon the sea. And then he lifts his hand towards heaven and swears by him who lives forever and ever, who created the heavens and the things that are there in the earth and the things that are there in the sea and the things that are there in, that there should be time no longer. But at the sounding of the seventh trumpet, when the angel begins to sound, then the mystery of God will be revealed. Now, the whole chapter, Revelation chapter 10, is a description of a great Advent awakening that began in the early 1800s, but really culminated around 1843, 1844, when people began to study the little book of the prophet Daniel in the Old Testament. And based upon their study of the little book of Daniel, in particular Daniel 8:14, they read about something called 2,300-day prophecy. Now, one prophetic day equals one literal year, and 2,300 days is literally 2,300 years. They also found in Daniel chapter 9 that the starting point of the 2,300 years was with the decree to restore and rebuild Jerusalem, which went into effect in 457 BC, 457 BC. And so they just did the math, and based upon the calculation, that time period would end 1844, 1843, they initially thought, but further calculations, they realized 1844. Well, they thought that the cleansing of the sanctuary that was spoken of in Daniel chapter 8, verse 14, was the cleansing of the earth by fire at the second coming of Christ. So they thought Jesus was going to come. And of course, this led to a great religious awakening. That's why when you read on in Revelation chapter 10, John is told to take the little book out of the angel's hand, which represents the book of Daniel, to eat it up. It would be sweet in his mouth, but it would make his stomach bitter. To eat the book means to study it, to receive it. Jeremiah 15:16 says, "Thy words were found, and I did eat them, and they were unto me the joy and the rejoicing of my heart. So to eat the book means to study it, means to receive it. But then after they had that sweet hope of the soon coming of Christ, when Jesus didn't come as they had expected, they were bitterly disappointed. It was only then that they began to realize that the cleansing of the sanctuary wasn't Jesus coming back to the earth, but rather that Christ was doing his final cleansing work taking place in heaven called the judgment, the pre-Advent judgment, when a cleansing work was to take place on the earth, the cleansing of the heart from sin, the cleansing of the church from error, the proclamation of the truths of Scripture. That's why you find in verse 11 of Revelation chapter 10,

0: I just kind of flew through it, but that gives you the context. So it met its fulfillment around 1843, 1844, more specifically, if you want a date for Revelation chapter 10. Robert, does that help?
1: Yeah, thank you. That makes a lot of sense.
0: All right. Thanks for calling. Next caller that we have, Ava Jo in Georgia. Ava Jo, welcome to the program.
2: Hi. Good evening, Pastor Ross. How are you?
0: I'm good. Thanks for calling.
2: Thank you for having me. I've been listening to you guys, and I really appreciate everything that Amazing Facts does for the entire world. But my question is, for those that are taken with God when Jesus first comes, I know that the wicked will perish, but will they be resurrected for the second judgment, or do they just remain perished?
0: All right. Now, are you talking about the righteous when Jesus comes the second time? They are resurrected and taken to heaven? Or are you talking about a special resurrection?
2: The judgment of damnation.
0: Okay. All right. Yes. Let me give you the context. So the Bible tells us that when Jesus comes the second time, you've got three categories of people. You've got the dead, you've got the dead righteous, and you've got the dead unrighteous in their graves, and you've got the living righteous, and you've got the living wicked. So maybe four categories. So when Jesus comes the second time, the living righteous will be changed in a moment, in the twinkling of an eye. They'll be caught up to meet Jesus in the air. The graves of the righteous dead will be opened, and they will be resurrected with their immortal bodies. Together with the living righteous, they will meet Jesus in the air. And then the wicked dead who are in their graves, they remain in their graves. But the wicked who are alive when Jesus comes a second time, they are destroyed with the brightness of Christ's coming. So you have the righteous with Jesus in the air, and you have the wicked all destroyed on earth. Then the righteous go to heaven for 1,000 years. According to Revelation chapter 20, it talks about the millennium, 1,000-year reign with Christ, and the righteous will be with Jesus in heaven. At the end of the 1,000 years, the New Jerusalem, Revelation chapter 21, the New Jerusalem comes down from God out of heaven. And it's at that point that Jesus sets his feet on the Mount of Olives, and it opens up and forms a great valley. That's Zechariah that talks about that. The New Jerusalem comes to rest, and then all the wicked are resurrected. Revelation chapter 20 calls this the second resurrection. So the righteous are resurrected at the first resurrection at the beginning of the 1,000 years, and the wicked are resurrected at the end of the 1,000 years, called the second resurrection. That's what we call the great white throne judgment, Revelation chapter 20. And then at the end of that judgment, the wicked mount their attack upon the New Jerusalem. Fire comes down and devours them. That is the final destruction of the wicked, otherwise known as the lake of fire. It is where the wicked and the earth is cleansed from sin. And then Jesus makes a new heavens and a new earth. So that's kind of the breakdown of the first resurrection and the second resurrection. Does that make sense?
2: Yes. Thank you so very much.
0: All right. You're welcome. You know, we do have a study guide that talks about the 1,000 years. It's called 1,000 Years of Peace. And anyone wanting to learn more about this, you read about it in Revelation chapter 20. The number to call for that is 800-835-6747. And you can ask for that study guide. It's called 1,000 Years of Peace. The number again is 800-835-6747. Or you can dial #250 on your smartphone and just say Bible Answers Live and ask for it by name, 1,000 Years of Peace. We've got James listening in Michigan, Detroit, Michigan. James, welcome to Bible Answers Live.
3: Hello, Pastor Ross. How are you? And thank you for taking my call.
0: Doing well. Thanks for calling.
3: Good. My question is, was Satan cast out of heaven before the earth was created or after the earth was created?
0: Okay. The war in heaven that you read about in Revelation chapter 12, it says there was, let me just read it, it's right here. Revelation 12, verse 7, it says, and war broke out in heaven. Michael and his angels fought with the dragon, and the dragon and his angels fought. So this war in heaven between Michael is the prophetic name of Jesus. We're not saying Jesus is an angel. Michael just simply refers to Jesus in the prophetic sense. So Jesus and his angels fought with the dragon, or Satan and his angels. So one third of the angels joined Satan in his rebellion against God. We know that from Revelation chapter 12. But eventually the devil was cast out of heaven, and he sort of went around the universe looking for a place that he could kind of establish as his headquarters in his rebellion against God. Right around that time, and the Bible doesn't tell us how much time passed between the war in heaven and the creation of earth. It probably wasn't too long. But after the devil and his angels are cast out of heaven, then God creates planet Earth.

0: earth. And the devil looks, and he has Adam and Eve, and he thinks, wow, if I can only get them to side with me, then I can make the earth my headquarters. And that's when he came, and he appeared as a serpent in the Garden of Eden. Of course, you know the story. He was able to deceive Adam and Eve to trust or distrust God, disobey God, and to believe him. They were deceived. Of course, that opened up the floodgates of sorrow and death. But God did not abandon mankind. Of course, the plan of redemption also began through the sacrificing of the Lamb, which ultimately pointed to Jesus that would take away the sins of the world. So yes, Satan is cast out of heaven before creation. We don't know how much time elapsed, but then he was able to come and deceive Adam and Eve. Does that help, James?
1: Yes, thank you so much. That answered my question. I appreciate the call, and thank you for amazing facts.
0: Oh, you're welcome. Thanks for calling. Next caller that we have, let's see, Glenn in Ohio. Glenn, welcome to the program.
2: Good evening, sir. Thanks for taking my call.
0: Absolutely.
2: You know, as a young lad, I learned a lesson. That is, when reading the Bible, if it seems to run into a conflict, I need to remember that I don't understand. That's the answer to the conflict, because there are no conflicts in the Bible.
0: Right. We're going to study further.
2: But in reading Genesis 6,
0: yes.
2: 6, there seems to be a conflict. And I'm just interested in an explanation for something that questions the omniscience of God.
0: Let me read the verse, and then let's talk about it. It says, and the Lord was sorry that he had made man on the earth, and he was grieved in his heart. So your question is?
2: He repented.
0: He repented, yes. There's different words that are sometimes used. I'm reading from the New King James. If you read the King James, it says that God repented. The idea there meaning that he was sorrowful or he was pained. The word repentance, again, depending upon the context where it's used, it's not that God repented from anything that he did wrong, because God's perfect. But pain came to the heart of God. He was sorry when he saw the way man was treating man. Because the Bible says violence filled the earth and every imagination of the heart was evil continually. And God was pained. He was sorry about what had happened on the earth. So it's not a regret.
2: But he knew that was coming.
0: He did. God knows the end from the beginning, and yet he still allowed it. And why did he allow it? Because God respects freedom of choice. I mean, he knew that when he created Adam and Eve, that they would eventually rebel and that it would cost the very life of his son, that Jesus would have to die. And yet God still continued to create man. So freedom is very important to God. And why is freedom so important? Because God can't accept worship that is not freely given. God can't accept love that is forced. It has to be freely given. We have to choose. But there's a risk. If you love someone and you give them freedom to choose, there's a risk that they're not always going to do what you want them to do. So even though God knew that would happen, he still allowed freedom, allowed them to make their choice, but then he pledged himself to provide a way of salvation so that we could live forever.
2: It says a lot about free will.
0: It's very important.
2: And I'd like to call another time and ask you something about free will.
0: Yeah, absolutely.
2: And the reality and the truth and the wonderfulness of God. I agree with you, sir. Thanks for the explanation.
0: Thank you for calling, Glenn. We appreciate it. All right, next caller that we have is Daryl listening in Canada. Daryl, welcome to the program.
3: Thank you, Pastor.
0: Yeah, thanks for calling.
3: I have a grandson, 5 and 6, and then two twin girls due in July.
0: Oh, congratulations.
3: Thank you. My question is, how will God, like if Jesus was to return today, how would God deal with the resurrected bodies of the babies, born and unborn?
0: Okay. Well, I think all of the children that'll be resurrected, or maybe that'll be alive at the second coming of Christ, they along with the adults will receive glorified bodies. However, they will receive glorified baby bodies, you might say, or glorified teenager bodies, or wherever they are in life. So if it is a baby, and the baby receives a glorified baby body, whatever that is, of course we don't know, but the child will grow up. Isaiah says that they shall grow up as calves in the stall. And it talks about children that are playing in the streets, playing with the animals. So there will be children in heaven. They'll probably grow a little bit slower than they grow here on the earth, but eventually children will grow up. So it'll be kind of neat to see how these children grow up in heaven as they learn in a perfect environment, the presence of God, the presence of the angels, perfect love. If ever you could choose where you want to grow up, you'd want to grow up in heaven. So yes, God is going to take care of the babies, the children, those who are resurrected when he comes again. You know, we do have a book that we'll be happy to send anyone talking about heaven. It says, Heaven, Is It For Real? That is a free gift. We'll send it to anyone who calls and asks. The number is 800-835-6747. That is our resource phone line. You can just ask for the book, Heaven, Is It For Real? You can dial #250 on your smartphone and say Bible Answers Live, and then ask for that book, Heaven, Is It For Real? Time for one more caller before we take a break. Angela, we got just about a minute. What is your question? Angela from New York.
4: Yes. Okay. So my question is, I believe that Jesus Christ is my Lord and Savior. But my question is, why isn't he in the Old Testament, but he's in the New Testament?
0: Okay, good question. Well, Jesus is in the Old Testament. He is all over the Old Testament. He is sometimes referred to as the angel of the Lord, the messenger. The word angel means messenger. It was Jesus in the pillar of fire that led the children of Israel. It was Jesus in the type of the sacrifices, the lamb, in the priests, in the whole service. It was Christ that was leading his people. And so, yes, Jesus is in the Old Testament. Matter of fact, all of the Old Testament prophecies point to Jesus. Of course, Jesus appeared to Moses at the burning bush, and he gave himself the name I Am. That's why Jesus, when he was on the earth, he said to the religious leaders, before Abraham was, I am. He used that very same name that was used at the burning bush.
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7: News, I'm Ted Lindner. Berlin police have shot and killed the man they say was behind a deadly vehicle attack at a pride event this weekend.
8: German officials say all the evidence points to this being an Islamist terrorist attack because the suspect is a known radicalized member in Islamic circles.
7: Fox's Rebecca Castor saying this appears to be an Islamic terrorist attack. One person died. 29 others were hurt. Tropical storm Genevieve is strengthened into a Category 4 hurricane in the Pacific Ocean southwest of Mexico, but Genevieve expected to stay well out to sea. Hurricane Fausto is headed towards Hawaii, but may weaken to a tropical storm before that. It's currently a Category 2. And a massive wildfire in France forcing a new wave of evacuations, bringing the total to a staggering 220,000. Neighboring Spain also battling dangerous wildfires with evacuations underway along its eastern coast. One person's died in those fires so far. 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
6: The Answer. Breaking news.
9: L.A. County health officials have issued an administrative citation against Lineage Logistics. On Thursday, county officials cited Lineage for unsanitary and nuisance conditions at its fire-damaged cold storage warehouse in Boyle Heights. Lineage will have to pay $500 per day until violations are corrected. The citation comes a day after the company outlined new odor control efforts following complaints about the tons of rotting food. Larry Marino in the Answer Newsroom.
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14: In 1862, Abraham Lincoln signed the Morrill Act, helping states create colleges focused on agriculture, mechanics, science, and practical education. The principle was not centralized control, it was opportunity. Lincoln's Morrill Act reminds us that America can support education without surrendering education to Washington. Why did it matter? Because a free nation needs citizens equipped to work, build, steward, and govern themselves. Scripture gives work a sacred weight. In Genesis, God placed man in the garden to work it and to keep it. Proverbs honors the one who works his land. 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Why does that still matter today? Because education should form capable people under God, not dependent subjects under bureaucracy.
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17: Good afternoon, patriots of the great state of California. This is Rick Travis, your legislative director with the California Rifle and Pistol Association, welcoming you to the tailgate at Firing Line Radio. But today, our tailgate is here at a very comfortable place where I'm meeting with a longtime friend. And I'm so excited to bring this story in this episode to you because there's not a lot going on in Sacramento legislation because the kids, i.e. the legislators, are out on recess, which I thank God for because no legislators in the Capitol is actually a good thing. And then, you know, we have some Second Amendment news, but we're going to save that for a later show. What we're going to talk about is my good friend. I had the privilege of becoming friends with Chris Chang, whom some of you may know from America's Top Shot season 4. He was the champion. He is one of the finest and most advanced marksmen, not just in the state of California, not just in the country, but around the world. Chris is passionate. He is one of the kindest people. I've seen him work with all sorts of people from all sorts of backgrounds. And so, Chris, I just want to open up with welcome to the show. So good to see you, friend.
18: Thank you so much for having me on, Rick. It's always wonderful to see you, and I'm excited to chat with you and your viewers today.
17: So, folks, a little bit of my background, and I'll let Chris explain his own background. I was not your typical white boy growing up in Southern California. I grew up in a town called Gardena. I was the only white kid in my Cub Scout and Boy Scout troop because the town at the time I was growing up in the late 60s, early 70s was like 90% Japanese. And then it had everybody else's cultures kind of mixed into that. So I'm very, very in tune with a lot of what Asians went through. And it was difficult because as I was growing up, my grandfather had survived Pearl Harbor. He was a member of the USS Oklahoma, carried a lot of issues and died at an early age because he had survivor's guilt, is the best way to put it. I also, most of my friends were Japanese, and they had a very different experience from many of them. Their parents and grandparents had actually been in the camps that our government had set up with. And so that provided a very mixed perspective. And so I'm really happy because today Chris is here to talk about a new book that he is coming out with that's called The Purple Heart Battalion. It is an incredible book. I've got to read a little bit of an advanced copy, and already I'm hooked, Chris. Your writing is so great. So I want to ask you, Chris, as a Chinese-Japanese American who is very dedicated to your country, what led you to dedicate so much of your life? Because already from reading, this is not something that you just pulled together, you know, used AI and did what a lot of cheesy authors did. You have like both feet, both arms, your family, everything dove into this project.
18: It has been a 6-year passion project for me. And, you know, the inception of the Purple Heart Battalion novel for me started 6 years ago at the start of the pandemic. And I live in San Francisco, and we were seeing this terrible increase in anti-Asian attacks here in San Francisco, in Los Angeles, Seattle, New York, and other parts of the country. And it was so terrifying. And for the first time in my life, I was actually concerned about my personal safety because of my race. I've dealt with racism before, and, you know, usually it's just whatever, insults and like no big deal, but this was different. Criminals were attacking particularly elderly Asian Americans on the streets, and many succumbed to their injuries and they died. So people were getting murdered on the streets of San Francisco and LA, New York. And so I was just so disheartened. You know, I grew up in Orange County in Mission Viejo. I went to, you know, school in LA now, and then went to grad school in Monterey, and live here in San Francisco. So, you know, I'm a native Californian, born and bred here. And I had never felt that level of fear, disappointment. And so then to focus on safety, like my family's safety, I have my relatives, you know, up here in San Francisco. My parents and I, we had some of the most uncomfortable conversations I think I've ever had, which was, how do we keep our relatives safe when they're just going to the store to get groceries? You know, the pandemic lockdown here in San Francisco and obviously California was very extreme. It was really suffocating. And a lot of people, right, the simple fact of, you know, needing to get some exercise, taking a walk around the block, like that was sort of what a lot of people's exercise, you know, regimens kind of boiled down to. And to know that that walk around the block could be your last walk. It could be where you get attacked, where you perish on the sidewalk. I mean, it's a crazy thought, right? That was happening, right? That was the level of fear happening in the Asian American community throughout the country. And
17: excuse me for a second, but then do you have a guy, if I remember right in our conversation, there was a gentleman, and I always screw up Thai last name, so I'm not going to try to even attempt it. But wasn't there like a 74, 75-year-old gentleman not too far from you that suffered this very fate?
18: 10 minutes away from where I live in San Francisco, a 74-year-old man named Vicha Ratanapakti. He was attacked. He died. And that was the straw that broke the camel's back for me, right? That is unacceptable level of violence. And it was a lot of these young criminals and perpetrators who were basically scapegoating Asian Americans for COVID and blaming us for, you know, a virus we had nothing to do with.
17: Right.
18: And, you know, the way that I generally try and live my life is, you know, whenever we have these terrible things, either that happen to us, that are happening around us, I ask myself the question, you know, what is my place in this situation and how can I make it better? I refuse to be a victim. I refuse to let negativity and violence define, you know, kind of what my community is, or, you know, I don't want that to define and become the community that I live in. Right. So it was a very, very tough question for me to ask, right? What am I going to do to make the situation better? Initially, you know, I leaned on some of my existing background as a firearms expert, you know, CCW advocate, started talking to Asian Americans about concealed carry, about considering purchasing a firearm, right, for self-defense, to really put situational awareness at the forefront of people's minds. So that was the first baby step. Little fun tangent. At the beginning of the pandemic, I got an email from a casting director for a TV show, and she was looking for marksmen and weapons experts to come onto this show that Snoop Dogg was starting up called The Go Big Show on TBS. And they wanted extreme performances, like a America's Got Talent on steroids kind of thing. And they found some of my old YouTube videos where I am shooting guns at steel targets that emit musical tones, where I'm basically playing songs with guns. Yeah. So they wanted me to come onto the show, perform, you know, shoot some guns and you know, play some music. And so as I was researching what my performances were going to be, I had a whole World War II themed performance, and you know, the Thompson submachine gun, 12 gauge shotgun, 1911 pistol, M1 Garand, M1 carbine. And so I Googled guns of World War II, Asian Americans. And the first result was the Purple Heart Battalion. And I had never heard of these guys. And as a native Californian, my jaw just dropped. And, you know, when I read this incredible story of Japanese Americans, many of whom volunteered from the incarceration camps to fight for the U.S. Army and fight for America, the country that put them and their families behind barbed wire unconstitutionally, and they became the most decorated unit in U.S. military history for the size and duration of service. I mean, that is an incredible... I was like, who are these guys? Like, I just naturally wanted to know more. And so for the past 6 years, I have gone to the battlefields in Italy, in France, where the men of the 100th Infantry Battalion and 442nd Regimental Combat Team had served. I have talked and met veterans. I've met the veterans' families. I have consulted on a lot of primary historical resources, diary entries. The Purple Heart Battalion earned 9,500 Purple Hearts, 7 presidential unit citations, which is unprecedented, and 21 medals of honor, which is tremendous. And the Purple Heart Battalion novel that I've written, it is in the historical fiction genre. However, some of the characters are fictionalized, but they are all built and inspired by actual soldiers and real events, real people. All the historical pieces of the Purple Heart Battalion are true.
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17: Welcome back to Firing Line Radio. I'm your host, Rick Travis, Legislative Director with the California Rifle Pistol Association. 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And coming back with Chris Chang, America's Top Shot, author of The Purple Heart Battalion, a book that we're talking about today. I want to point out something that Chris said in the last segment. He very much brings home a point. We are so detached from our history. Look, folks, I don't care even if you took history in college level. It is literally like 0.01% of what actually happened. And I encourage you to go look at the history, because when you go look at the history, it gives you a different flavor and taste. And this battalion is incredible. You know, as a veteran, when Chris is rallying off the, you know, number of purple hearts, that's over 9,000 people, folks, that took it, took the bullet, you know, got cut up for their country. And one of the things that I'll put in here is veterans make up less than about 1% of the population, but veterans are people who gave up their constitutional rights, part of what we're talking about. These were men that had been stripped of them by a brutal order that we'll talk about in this segment. And they did so with writing a blank check payable with their lives. And there were many members of this unit, as well as other units, that have paid that price. And so, Chris, this is really, really interesting, because on the morning of December 7th, a phone call is what spared my grandfather. He got off to Oklahoma about 20 minutes before the attack happened.
21: Wow.
17: And went to take it. My dad was really sick. It was a miracle that both of the guys, my dad and my grandfather, survived. But one of the things that I really thought about was he always said that there were Japanese people that he worked with that were like in the, you know, National Guard units, different places on the island, and everything went to, you know, in a snap to crap, because then everybody became suspect. Obviously, you know, in here in California, when I think it's Order 9066, signed by Roosevelt, that was very slanted, in my opinion, because we didn't see this happen to Germans in Minnesota or New York or Italians in New York. It just happened to the Japanese here in California. It was brutal. They lost their land. Anybody that lives in L.A. or around L.A. knows the whole story of how their neighborhoods were not returned to them, you know, all these things. And yet, like you said, in your research, why did these people choose, after being so brutalized, to lay it all on the line?
18: It's a great question, right? And so you have to imagine that one day your life is going on like usual, right? Then the country, right, comes under attack. And next thing you know, the president has issued Executive Order 9066, saying, right, if you are of Japanese descent, that you are basically declared an enemy alien. And next thing you know, you've got government agents knocking on your door at home or at your work saying, you and your family need to report to a, quote, relocation center, big euphemism. And nobody understood or knew, well, what exactly was going to happen. They just told you pack one. You have like one luggage, you know, one piece of luggage that you can bring. And next thing you know, you're on a train or you're on a bus to an outdoor prison camp in in America, in some of the most desolate environments that our country has. And it's just wild, right? Next thing you know, you and your family, you are behind barbed wires. You have had your constitutional rights stripped from you. 120,000 innocent Americans of Japanese descent were unconstitutionally incarcerated by President Roosevelt's executive order. And so now you have the situation. Well, you are with your family in this prison camp and you've done nothing wrong. And then all of a sudden, the military says, well, hey, you know what? If some of you do want to fight for the country that just put you here behind barbed wire, we're going to give you the opportunity to do so. That created a huge controversy in pretty much all of the incarceration camps, where you had some of the elders saying, absolutely not, right? Why would you go fight and risk your life for this country that put us here behind barbed wire? But then you had the other part of the argument, which was, this is an opportunity to fight for American values, to prove our family's loyalty to the United States. And that is what a large majority of the men in these incarceration camps decided to do. And so they signed up for the army. And, you know, it was not just about fighting fascism abroad. And it wasn't just about defeating Hitler and defeating the Nazis. And it wasn't just about liberating the Jewish people. It was about liberating their families who were locked up here in America. And it was about restoring their families, restoring their honor and proving their loyalty to America. Many of them paid the ultimate price.
17: Yeah, I just think it is, it's such an incredible story. And one of the things I wanted to talk to you was there, you know, whenever you do history and you go into it, there are people, you don't meet them face to face. We'll get to that in the next segment. But were there some particular soldiers that just when you first learned about them, you were like blown away?
18: Reading and hearing about a number of the Medal of Honor recipients was just simply astounding. George Sakato in particular is top of mind. He had a whole just an extremely valiant and brave moment, you know, capturing, overtaking Nazi machine gun nests, putting his life at risk to protect his brothers in his unit. And I got to meet his daughter, Leslie Sakato, on a trip, on my trip in Italy, right, visiting the battlefields where her father served. And, you know, this was such a special experience for me. You know, I'm a civilian. My father and father-in-law, both U.S. Navy. I have other in-laws, you know, U.S. Air Force. And so, you know, I come from a military family. And to be a part of Leslie's experience, it was her first time going to Italy. Mm-hmm. And she's older, you know, she's maybe in her 70s or early 80s. And so this was the first and probably last time that she will walk on the same ground where her father fought, where a lot of his friends and fellow soldiers died on the battlefield. And so she was extremely moved and overcome by emotion at a number of points. And so that really informed my book, though, right? As I was writing the Purple Heart Battalion, learning about George Sakato, also learning about a former you know, Senator Daniel Inouye from Hawaii. You know, the Honolulu Airport is named after him. He's also, it was extremely decorated soldier from World War II. And so learning about him was another just like wonderful experience, and that informed the book as well. And he's also in the book, which is a fun section.
17: Is he so he was a part of that same battalion or unit?
18: Yes, Daniel Inouye was part of the 442nd Regimental Combat Team, and he was another incredibly brave individual. His injuries were major. I mean, he basically had his arm blown off by if I remember correctly, it was a rocket propelled or a rifle propelled grenade launcher, and took a round in the gut, got shot in the leg, and he was just like kept on pushing through. And I put what actually happened to him is in the Purple Heart Battalion. And so this is where I wanted to bring that level of realism to the story, right? At the core, the Purple Heart Battalion is a war story. It's a war novel driven by the protagonist. His name is Daniel Tanaka. We see him go from UC Berkeley back home to little Tokyo in LA. The family gets sent to an incarceration camp. He goes to boot camp, and then he goes off to Europe to fight. And then it ends where the Purple Heart Battalion came across one of the satellite camps in Dachau. So we see that full circle of Daniel's experience going from civilian to soldier. And then we see a little bit of the aftermath of, you know, post-World War II and the rebuilding and how hard that part was as well. Like you said, a lot of the Japanese Americans had their land taken from them, or other people basically squatted and moved and just stole land and took over businesses that the Japanese Americans had owned. So it's a really incredible story, and I'm excited to bring that to readers all across the country.
17: Yeah, and when we come back in this next segment, we're going to be talking about what it took to do that, because there are some, I feel like we can do four of these episodes. So great. So we'll be back on Firing Line Radio.
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9: Southern California officials are issuing ocean water warnings for several beaches despite the heat wave baking the region. Residents are urged not to swim, surf, or play at four beaches in L.A. County due to high bacteria levels. The beaches include Mother's Beach, Inner Cabrillo Beach, Topanga Canyon Beach, and Santa Monica Pier. This is the SoCal area is dealing with a prolonged heat wave with no relief expected to come soon. Larry Marino in the Answer Newsroom.
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17: 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This is your host, Rick Travis. It's an honor today to have Chris Chang with us here at the tailgate talking about the Japanese during World War II and his book that you're going to get to hear about in our next segment of how you can be part of this project, the Purple Heart Battalion. Chris, in the last segment, we were discussing some of the people you got to meet. One of them was Leslie Sakato, her father, a Medal of Honor winner, along with Daniel Inouye. I have a question for you. Now, she's obviously in her late 70s, early 80s, which meant she would have been a child in the camp. Did she say anything to you about, like, you know, the camps were bad? I've talked to people. I was involved decades ago with a gentleman that used to fish out of the camp that was up off of the 395 here in California. and sneak out every night to go fishing and sneak back in. I thought that was pretty funny. But one of the things was, you know, for him was the horror of realizing he wasn't sure if it was better inside the camp or outside the camp with everything that was going on during World War II. It was brutal. And I don't think our generation has any idea of that. So what was that like? Did she say anything of like, wow, like this is what I went through, but now I'm seeing what my dad went through? Was there any of that conversation?
18: You know, for her and a lot of children who were in incarceration camps here, they don't remember a lot. My intuition tells me it was probably a real traumatic time.
17: Yeah.
18: To be relocated and put in prison in an outdoor environment. Most of these were like desert environments, super hot in the day, super cold at night, to be surrounded by barbed wires with watchtowers, with American soldiers pointing the guns, not outward. The guns were pointed inward.
17: Right.
18: And you have done nothing wrong. So as a child, you're right. That is not a normal experience.
17: No.
18: To be in an outdoor camp, a prison camp. And so, you know, what was, I think, really notable about me living through Leslie and her experience in Italy was, I think, being able to sort of replace some of those bad memories that maybe are, you know, in the back of her mm-hmm. mind, some of those bad memories associated with that part of her life and with that part of the war, but being able to now come to Italy and to see the impact that her father had. And so what was happening in a lot of these tours that we were doing, we were retracing the steps of the Purple Heart Battalion as they started at the, you know, south of Italy, south of Rome, and working their way up, right, to push the Nazis, back into Germany. We were meeting World War II survivor children who are Italians, right? These were Italian boys and girls who were 6 and 7 years old, right, during World War II. And we were getting to meet them. These boys and girls who are now, you know, in their 80s and some in their 90s, they were telling Leslie about how they would see, you know, her father and the Purple Heart Battalion in their Italian towns, liberating their townspeople, and they were telling her these amazing stories of what her father's battalion were doing to protect and to free them from the Nazis. And so to see Leslie receive this information, you know, she also told me growing up, her father did not talk about his time in the war, right? So she really had no idea. She knew her father was in the army, but right. She didn't really understand as a young adult, even like, well, what did that mean? And it really wasn't until her, you know, older adult years where the gravitas of what her father and the Purple Heart Battalion accomplished, the tall odds that they were facing through many of these battles, you know, she was learning how brave, how risky these battles were. And so for me to be witness to seeing these children, right, her as an American, and then these Italian, you know, elders conveying, right, having that shared history, that they are both standing on that Italian soil today and they're alive because of the actions of her father was very touching. And again, very much informs the Purple Heart Battalion novel that I wrote. And I wanted to make sure that, you know, not just the historical pieces, right, of this war story are accurate, but I wanted to make sure that I'm conveying the emotional component, the mm-hmm. high stakes involved in not just defeating fascism, but what the men of the Purple Heart Battalion were facing to free their families at home and to secure their own freedom through also defeating fascism and defeating Germany, and they accomplished both.
17: You know, you're one of the most honest people I've ever worked with in the Second Amendment community, and I have a deep respect for you, Chris. but I can see it because I've known you. But what monument, place, or experience when you were over in Europe was like, you know, life-changing for you? Because, you know, you and your husband and everybody have been such good people. But like, I know these things, you don't walk away as a writer the same as you did into it when you walk away from it.
18: Yeah, it's a great question. You know, when we read about history and you see the words on the page, or even sometimes you watch a video about a certain, you know, place in history, right? That's one way of learning. For me, I have realized that physically standing in the place where the history happened has been one of the most, and probably for me personally, just the most impactful way for me to really understand and appreciate what was going on. And so when I visited the Gothic line in northern Italy and saw the terrain that they were fighting in, it really helped me understand how notably challenging and kind of crazy it was for the Purple Heart Battalion to go and try and break through the Gothic line. So the Gothic line, it's sort of this it's a steep mountain range, and the Nazis had months in advance to set up. They dug in lots of machine gun nests. They had all of the tactical and strategic advantages of being up on a high ground. They had a full, you know, communications and logistics network to get all the ammunition and the guns and the provisions, right? All secured, right? On the Nazi line and securing the Gothic line. The Gothic line was significant because it was the last line of Nazi defense. And so if the Allied forces were able to break through the Gothic line, then we would have a straight shot into Germany. And so when I visited the Gothic line and saw how thick the forests were, how steep this terrain was, and if you can imagine, right, you add rain on top of that. And so now we're talking about slick mud. You've got, right, a 60-pound pack. And you are tactically disadvantaged. You are trying to go uphill, and the enemy already has machine guns positioned, pointed down, and it's almost like shooting fish in a barrel. Yeah. Yet, so I'd somehow, well, and I go through. There was a very good strategy, right, to break through the Gothic line. The Allied forces had failed for months to break through the Gothic line. And to give you one example of how effective of a fighting force the Purple Heart Battalion was, what took months and months of repeated failures by the Allied forces to break through the Gothic line, the Purple Heart Battalion broke through in 32 minutes. 32 wow. minutes is, I mean, that's is just astounding. And it basically came down to not just having good strategy, but you have to have men who are willing to execute the strategy and put their lives at risk. And we've all seen sort of these war scenes where, oh, you know, it's a stalemate. Everyone's sort of, you know, hunkered down in foxholes. And the Purple Heart Battalion, they were the kind of like, you know what? We're not going to win the war if we're just sitting here in foxholes. We have to stand up and charge and take over this particular battle. So that's what happened, visiting the Gothic line for me.
17: Yeah, so I want to highlight to all our listeners, go to a battlefield. I've been to several, have been blessed with it, but it completely changes your perspective when you see the terrain, the size of the people, as you said, the weather, the uniforms, the equipment. You will come back humbled, not just in what these brave men, and in many cases women, also did in these different terrains and the systems that went on, but you'll also come back less likely to gripe about how bad your day's been, because it does not compare to what these people have went to. They have secured the history and the rights and privileges we all have. When we come back, we're going to talk about how you can get involved with this wonderful project that is long overdue on Firing Line Radio.
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17: Welcome back to Firing Line Radio. This is your host, Rick Travis, along with my good friend, America's Top Shot, Chris Chang, talking about his book and how you can get involved in this wonderful project called the Purple Heart Battalion. Chris, I know you and I both write articles, both have worked on book projects. You're way ahead of me on the book project side. But I know this is not an easy thing to do. People think, oh, you just write a book. And so talk a little bit about how people can support and why you chose this method called Kickstarter.
18: I'm really excited to bring the novel and the story of the Purple Heart Battalion to the world. And I chose the Kickstarter.com platform to raise funds to help cover these costs involved in self-publishing the book. And so, you know, the Kickstarter campaign is where you can purchase an advanced copy of the Purple Heart Battalion, an ebook, paperback, or hardcover. I have some Kickstarter exclusive rewards that are available too, such as a pre-production manuscript. It's a, you know, 8.5 by 11, a spiral bound notebook where you get to see a more raw version of the book and you get to be connected to the process, you know, where me as an author, you know, not only did I write the book, but I've reviewed the manuscript hundreds of times. And so that this manuscript is a way for Kickstarter backers to help support me and support getting the book published. But it's also going to be a Kickstarter exclusive if you love being a part of history. And if you want to really connect with the Purple Heart Battalion, that is one amazing reward option. And then there are luxury hardcover options as well. There will be serialized and non-serialized versions, luxury, embossed cover, possibly, you know, going to be like a cloth cover with a slip cover, gold foil, you know, paper edges. And then there's even some real top tier rewards If you want to come stay with me at my forest property here in the Santa Cruz Mountains, I have a private shooting range. There's a half day excursion, or if you and up to five friends want to spend a full weekend with me, and we can obviously do a whole array of outdoor activities, talk about the Purple Heart Battalion and the amazing men of the 100th Infantry Battalion and 442nd Regimental Combat Team. That's another Kickstarter exclusive reward that is available. And so, you know, self-publishing, it's, you know, as an author, it's hard, right? Yeah, you don't just write the book and then it does not sell itself. And so with this Kickstarter, it's an opportunity to not just raise funds, right, to help me cover these costs to publish the book, but it's a way to generate excitement, right? And this is one of the most exciting stories that

0: 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It makes not just a great read if you love World War II history, if you love historical fiction, if you love stories about patriotism and bravery under impossible circumstances. The Purple Heart Battalion is a wonderful, inspirational novel. It makes for a great gift as well for someone you know that might enjoy a book like the Purple Heart Battalion. So I really appreciate anybody who is inspired by the Purple Heart Battalion as I am to come to Kickstarter.com and search for the Purple Heart Battalion and support the project.
1: Folks, I'm supporting the project. I'm going to tell you a couple reasons why. You know, most would be like, oh, because you and Chris are friends. That's a part of it. Not going to deny it. But it's also because this history is not isolated to those of Japanese American descent. This is our history. It had some of these critical moments in history not happened, like when he is talking about the line and having to break that line. That line doesn't break. We might be talking German today. There were a lot of things that had to happen for us to be successful in that global conflict and to be able to bring all the peace that we've been able to bring to the world. So for those of you who are Second Amendment advocates listening to the show, look, this is part of your story. This is where people literally lived through what it's like to have a government go rogue. And our government did go rogue when we incarcerated those people. That's a part of our history as well. That's in here. It's also about the average person. Look, we all bleed red, and this could happen to any of us and has happened to many of us. And there's many cultures who have suffered and need you to really take a good hard look. I mean, there are several parts of this. I mean, you can spend thousands of dollars in this Kickstarter campaign and you can spend $25 in this Kickstarter campaign. I'm going to argue with all of you and say, give up 3 cups of coffee, give up a couple 6-packs of beer, jump in on this bandwagon, because this is a bandwagon worthy. If you look at this, we have never done any Kickstarter promotion ever in our 150-year history. But we're all in on this one. And why? Because this is a story that needs to be told. Chris, in the last couple of minutes that we have on this Saturday, what do you hope the individual reading this book is, how do you want to change? What is your goal for the individual? Yeah. I know what the goal is for the global scale of this, but
0: it's a great question. And that's exactly a question I'm excited to answer because, right, like, even though these events happened, you know, over 80 years ago, the lessons learned are highly applicable to today, where we have our country perhaps has maybe never been more divided, you know, in our lifetime. And, you know, it can be discouraging sometimes for a lot of people to see our government and our politicians doing things that, you know, we may or may not disagree with. And so, you know, while there is this major division, I look back at the actions and the accomplishments of the Purple Heart Battalion, and it is inspiring to me, right, that in some of the darkest moments of our country, and it feels similarly dark, you know, right now, these men, you know, what they walk towards the light, right? They took the high ground. So, you know what? The American government unconstitutionally took away my civil rights. Yet, you know what? I am going to still fight for my civil rights. I am going to put my life at risk, fight for American values. I will fight for American liberty. I will fight for freedom. I will fight for justice. I will earn and prove my loyalty to my country. And I think that mentality and that attitude is exactly what we need right now. And that comes from each of us as individuals. Right. It's not going to be the government telling us, hey, you know, be more patriotic and support your country. No, it's going to come

0: from us. And I hope when readers learn and read the Purple Heart Battalion and understand the circumstance, the tumultuous, impossible, trying circumstances that these men experienced, and yet how much they succeeded, not just at home, but on the battlefield. And I think that is the main message, that is the main sentiment and the main emotion that I want people to come away with, is that it's really, really, that we're all really, really proud to be American. And thanks to the men of the Purple Heart Battalion for doing that for us.
1: Thank you for being on the show today. And as I say every week, be safe, shoot straight, and fight back for your rights with the California Rifle Pistol Association, and join the Purple Heart Battalion on Kickstarter.
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7: 5 News, I'm Ted Lindner. Berlin police have shot and killed the man they say was behind a deadly vehicle attack at a pride event this weekend.
8: German officials say all the evidence points to this being an Islamist terrorist attack because the suspect is a known radicalized member in Islamic circles.
7: Fox's Rebecca Castor saying this appears to be an Islamic terrorist attack. One person died. 29 others were hurt. Tropical storm Genevieve has strengthened into a Category 4 hurricane in the Pacific Ocean southwest of Mexico, but Genevieve expected to stay well out to sea. Hurricane Fausto is headed towards Hawaii, but may weaken to a tropical storm before that. It's currently a Category 2. And a massive wildfire in France forcing a new wave of evacuations, bringing the total to a staggering 220,000. Neighboring Spain also battling dangerous wildfires with evacuations underway along its eastern coast. One person's died in those fires so far. 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
9: Multiple people were sent to the hospital after being involved in a wrong-way crash on westbound 210. A spokesman with the California Highway Patrol says a vehicle was driving in the opposite direction in the Lakeview Terrace area and crashed into a truck yesterday. It then overturned and burst into flames. Officials say most of the lanes were blocked for several hours. One person was arrested. Larry Marino on The Answer with breaking news and talk you can trust.
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12: In 1862, Abraham Lincoln signed the Morrill Act, helping states create colleges focused on agriculture, mechanics, science, and practical education. The principle was not centralized control, it was opportunity. Lincoln's Morrill Act reminds us that America can support education without surrendering education to Washington. Why did it matter? Because a free nation needs citizens equipped to work, build, steward, and govern themselves. Scripture gives work a sacred weight. In Genesis, God placed man in the garden to work it and to keep it. Proverbs honors the one who works his land. Paul warns against idleness and calls believers to earn their bread. Why does that still matter today? Because education should form capable people under God, not dependent subjects under bureaucracy.
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14: Hello, friends. Welcome to Bible Answers Live. Let's start with an amazing fact. In 1960, Leonid Rogonov, a young Russian surgeon, volunteered to join a Soviet Antarctic expedition as the team doctor. After a long journey, they eventually reached the remote Antarctic station thousands of miles from civilization, where the team planned to spend several months doing research. But then, April 29, 1961, Rogonov began to experience terrible pain in his abdomen, which just kept getting worse. To his dismay, he finally realized that he was suffering from acute appendicitis, and immediate surgery was needed. The problem was that he was the only doctor at the base, and the nearest surgical facility was thousands of miles away. To make things worse, bad weather conditions made evacuation impossible. He was left with no other option but to operate on himself. With the assistance of two others, neither of whom had any medical training, Rogonov set up a makeshift operating room at the base and began a two-hour surgery on himself. Using local anesthetic and a mirror to see what he was doing, Rogonov successfully removed his appendix and he made a full recovery. Well, friends, this story reminds me of the biblical lesson that we need to have patient endurance as well when facing trials and tribulations. The Apostle James tells us, "Blessed is the man who endures temptation, for when he has been approved, he will receive the crown of life, which the Lord has promised to those that love him." James chapter 1, verse 12. Remember, friends, that despite the trials that you might be going through today, having faith in God and trusting in his word will see you through every trial and will lead to ultimate victory at the second coming of Christ. That's why Jesus said, "He that endures to the end, the same shall be saved." Well, friends, I want to welcome you again to Bible Answers Live. My name is Jean Ross. Pastor Doug is out this evening, but our phone lines are open. If you have a Bible-related question, we would love to hear from you tonight. Our phone line here to the studio is 800-463-7297. The number again is 800-463-7297. That'll bring you here into the studio. If you also have a email question, you can just email that to Bible Answers Live email at amazingfacts.org, and you'll be able to get your email sent to us as well. We have a free offer we want to tell you about. It is a book written here at Amazing Facts, and it is free for anyone who calls and asks. It is called Death Watch in Siberia, and it goes along with our opening fact, talking about enduring trials, and in this case, for Christ. You'll be blessed by reading this book. It's free. Just call 800-835-6747, and you can ask for offer number 114, or ask for it by name, Death Watch in Siberia. There's another way that you can get the book. Just dial #250 on your smartphone and say Bible Answers Live, and then ask for the book by name, Death Watch in Siberia. We'll be happy to send it to you. If you're outside of North America, go to the website, amazingfacts.org, and you'll be able to download a digital copy of the book, and you'll be able to read that right now. So take advantage of that wonderful free offer. I see we've got some callers waiting for their questions, but before we go to the phone lines, let's have a word of prayer. Dear Father, we are so grateful for this opportunity once again to be able to open up your word and study these very important truths from Scripture. Lord, the Bible is your book. We ask for the Holy Spirit to come and guide us, lead us all into a clearer understanding of your word. For we ask this in Jesus' name. Amen. Well, our first caller this evening, Janet Lee, is listening in New York. Janet Lee, welcome to the program. You're on Bible Answers Live.
15: Hi, Pastor Ross. How are you?
14: I'm doing well. Thanks for calling.
15: Hi. So, I'm in New York, so I'm sure you heard about the earthquake and stuff, and everyone here is pretty nervous. The people I know were Christian, and we're seeing this as signs. And I was just wondering, there's a lot of conspiracy and things like that, but I started to read the book of Jonah and listening to stories of Nineveh and seeing how Jonah was, at the beginning, everyone was saying, don't punish me because of him. And I almost feel convicted as an American with everything that's happening. I was just wondering if this is just kind of some panic, or, you know, if we should be taking this a little more serious and repenting.
14: Yeah, absolutely. I think it is a sign. You know, Jesus made it clear in Matthew chapter 24. He gave us certain signs connected with the second coming, one of which was earthquakes in diverse places. Interesting that you mentioned that earthquake, but there has been an increase in the number of earthquakes around the world. If you track the last 100, even last 50 years, there's been an amazing increase in earthquakes, not only in the number of earthquakes, but also the intensity of the earthquakes. Of course, earlier, I think a week or so ago, there was a very big earthquake that struck Japan. And, you know, there's been many others that we've read about or heard about, and even closer to home, as you mentioned, right here in the U.S. So earthquakes is definitely one of the signs of the coming of Christ. It's not the only one. The Bible speaks of wars and rumors of wars, as pestilence, diseases. All of these are warning signs. But I think one of the greatest signs that Jesus gives is that when this gospel of the kingdom, he said, shall be preached unto all the world as a witness unto all nations, then the end will come. So yes, we see these things happening in the world. If anything, I think it should inspire us and motivate us as Christians to proclaim the gospel to the world. Now, that might be in your neck of the woods, in your neighborhood, to your friends, to your neighbors, to live out your faith, because this gospel is going to all the world, and then the end will come. And that's happening through technology, through media, through satellites, through the internet. The gospel is being preached to the world. So yes, the sign of Jonah is absolutely one of those signs. Could very well be the natural disasters and the earthquakes that we see in the world. Does that make sense, Janet Lee?
15: Yeah. I'm seeing it. I've just been feeling more called to tell my friends to start picking up the book. And it's a good book. It's an interesting book.
14: It is a very interesting book. It's a great book because it also illustrates the gospel. Not only is it talking about warnings of judgment, but it's also a gospel invitation. You see God's mercy for those in Nineveh, and actually sending Jonah despite his reluctance to actually preach this warning message. A number of important lessons there. Thanks for your call. Next caller that we have is Gary, and he's listening in Illinois. Gary, welcome to Bible Answers Live.
16: Thank you. In Revelation 13, it talks of two beasts. The second beast has political and religious power like the first beast. So my question is this second beast, does it have anything to do with the Christian nationalism movement that we're seeing right now?
14: Well, yes, it does. But let me just back up a little bit and talk about these two beasts. Revelation chapter 13, you're referring to. The first beast that's described beginning in verse 1, and it goes through until verse 10, it describes a beast that arises up out of the sea. And it talks about this beast and gives descriptions. Now, beast in Bible prophecy represents a political power, a nation. And in this case, the first beast represents a political power, but it's unique because it's got blasphemy or blasphemes against God. So it's both a political and a religious power. It is sort of a combination of church and state. And Protestant reformers throughout history have identified this first beast of Revelation 13 as representing the rise of the papal power or the Vatican, especially during the 1260 years of papal supremacy from 538 until 1798. But there is a second beast that's referred to here coming up from the earth, and it had two horns like a lamb. This is verse 11, but he ended up speaking like a dragon. That second beast has been identified as the United States in Bible prophecy. So as the first beast was receiving what's called the deadly wound that occurred at the end of the 1260 years of papal supremacy in 1798, where the political power of the papacy was removed, another power was arising. Well, that power, of course, was the United States. It was gaining momentum. It was growing to world prominence. And the United States, different from the papal power, was based upon Protestant values, the freedom of religion, separation of church and state, which was different from that of the papal power, the Vatican. But as time goes on, it says it has two horns like a lamb, but it speaks like a dragon, meaning there is a change that takes place within the United States. And I think there's going to be a bit of a backlash, you might say, to the moral decay that we see in our society. Those who are convicted or feel like, wow, you know, we need to get America back to God. And to some degree, we agree with them because we see the sin and we see just the immorality that's taking place around us. But you can't force people to worship God. It's got to be a freedom of choice, a decision they make. However, they're going to go to extreme. And eventually, according to Bible prophecy, certain laws will be enforced that restrict religious worship. And that sets up the mark of the beast that you read about here in the same passage. So does the religious right or the Christian coalition or the ecumenical movement that we see in the United States, does that have something to play in this? I believe so. And I think as time goes on, we'll see this even clearer. Does that make sense, Gary?
16: Well, it does really very a whole lot.
14: All right. Well, thank you for your call. You know, we do have a study guide that we'll be happy to send to anyone who wants to learn more about the United States in Bible prophecy. It is called The U.S. in Bible Prophecy. Pretty simple name. If you'd like to receive that, just call and ask. The number is 800-835-6747. Ask for the study guide. It's called The United States or The U.S. in Bible Prophecy. If you'd like to receive a digital download of that study guide, dial #250 on your smartphone, say Bible Answers Live, and say, I'd like to get the study guide, The U.S. in Bible Prophecy, and you'll be able to download that lesson right there. Next caller that we have is Henry, listening in New York. Henry, welcome to the program.
17: Yes. Hello.
14: Hi, and your question?
17: My question is, when you die, does it matter where your body goes?
14: When you die, does it matter when you do you mean if you're buried or cremated?
17: Right. I know when Jesus Christ died, they put him in the tomb. When Lazarus died, he was with him. But if I die today, tomorrow, it doesn't matter where my body goes.
14: All right. Well, that's a good question. Yes. Well, first of all, in the resurrection, for the believer, you know, they're going to be resurrected to eternal life when Jesus comes the second time. We receive at the second coming of Christ, whether we are resurrected from the dead or whether we are alive and changed in a moment, in a twinkling of an eye, we receive immortal bodies. Very different than the bodies that we have now. So God doesn't need anything of the leftovers of this body that we currently have in order for us to be recreated, to have our immortal bodies. So, you know, from a biblical perspective, if you look at the tradition that we see in Scripture, most people were buried. But if you're buried for a long enough time, there's not anything left but maybe some teeth and a few bones. Again, that's not something that God needs to recreate you at the second coming of Christ. There are a few examples in the Bible. I'm thinking of Jonathan. He was eventually cremated. They gathered his body and they burnt it. Of course, we believe that Jonathan will be resurrected. He loved the Lord. He was faithful. And then, of course, there were many Christian martyrs throughout the Dark Ages who faced persecution. Many of them were burned at the stake for their faith in God, for their willingness to follow the Bible. And we believe that they will also be resurrected at the second coming of Christ. So does it really matter? No, I think that's something you might want to decide. Maybe talk to your family and reach a decision. But from a biblical perspective, God doesn't need any of these bodies when he recreates us. So hopefully that helps, Henry. Thank you for your call. We've got Jamie listening in Idaho. Jamie, welcome to the program.
18: Oh, it's so good to talk to you. Thank you for taking my call.
14: You're welcome. Thanks for calling.
18: My question is about Revelation 3:10.
14: Okay.
18: Where it says, because thou hast kept the word of my patience, I also will keep thee from the hour of temptation, which shall come upon all the world to try them that dwell upon the earth. And my friend is telling me that this is belonging to the pre-trib and the rapture, because he will keep us from the hour of temptation. And so we're not going to have to worry about the tribulation. We're going to be raptured off and not worry about it. So can you explain this scripture to me?
14: Yeah, absolutely.
18: So I can explain it to her.
14: Yeah, happy to. So when you look in Revelation chapter 2 and 3, you have Christ's message to the seven churches. There's a series of sevens in the book of Revelation. Seven churches, seven seals, and seven trumpets. And each of these series of sevens represent the Christian era, starting with the time of the disciples, and it goes all the way through to those who are alive on the earth when Jesus comes the second time. And they focus on different aspects during the New Testament era. For example, the churches focus on the condition of the church during the Christian era. So the church went through different phases. The early church was pure. They were faithful to the word. Then you have the church of Smyrna that was a persecuted church, and they were persecuted by the Romans, by pagan Romans, and that continued until the legalization of Christianity in 313. And then you see a compromise that begins to take place throughout the Dark Ages, all the way up until you get to the Church of the Reformation, and the truths of God's word are beginning to be understood and people are studying. But then you get to the sixth church, which is the Church of Philadelphia, and that's where the verse is that you're asking about. The Church of Philadelphia represents the Christian church from about 1800, maybe a little after that, 1805, 1810, there's no hard date there, but around 1800 through to about 1850, that's roughly the time period. And for the Church of Philadelphia, it's very interesting. Jesus encourages the church, but he doesn't give any word of rebuke, whereas the other churches, all of them except for Philadelphia and Smyrna, they receive a word of rebuke, but Philadelphia doesn't. In other words, it was a good church. It was doing the right thing. And if you look in history, in the early 1800s, there was a great revival in studying the Word of God, both in the United States and around the world. The Bible was translated in more than 1,500 languages. Bible societies were established. Missionaries went out to Africa and to Asia and to the furthest parts of the world. There was a great revival. And here, this church, in the church, Jesus says, I will keep you from the hour of trial that is coming upon the whole earth. Well, it wasn't for the Church of Philadelphia to go through the final great tribulation. It's for the next church, the Church of Laodicea. We're living in the time of the Church of Laodicea today. And according to Revelation chapter 12, verse 1, it says, when Michael stands up, there'll be a time of trouble worse than the world has ever seen. But at that time, thy people shall be delivered, everyone found written in the book. So this great tribulation that the Bible speaks about is yet in the future. The church is not raptured away before the tribulation, but they are preserved through the tribulation. Just like the children of Israel, when they were in Egypt, when the 10 plagues came upon Egypt, the children of Israel, they were protected from the plagues, and they were delivered out after the plagues had done their work. So likewise, at the end of the seven last plagues, Jesus comes and the righteous are delivered and taken to heaven. So that's the context there. If you look at the seven churches, so it's not talking, the Church of Philadelphia is not talking about a rapture time period. It's rather talking about the church in history in the early 1800s. Jamie, does that make sense?
18: And it's protecting us through that tribulation and not taking us away from it.
14: That's right. And if you look at the examples in scripture, God always protects his people through trials. He doesn't always deliver them from trials. For example, Shadrach, Meshach, and Abednego, they went through the fiery furnace, but Jesus was with them. Daniel went through the lion's den, but, you know, God protected him. So, yes, the righteous will be on the earth when the plagues are poured out, but they will be protected and delivered from those plagues. And a wonderful psalm that I think speaks of this time is Psalm 91. And if you want to read that psalm, it talks about how no plague shall come nigh their dwelling. And it's talking about the judgment that'll be coming upon the wicked at the end of time. All right, Jamie, thank you so much for your call. Great question. We've got Oscar listening in New York. Oscar, welcome to Bible Answers Live.
19: Yeah, thank you. Yes, sir. In Book of Matthew speaks about the tares and the wheat.
14: Yes.
19: Now, my question is this. Are the tares those who say that Jesus is not divine or who deny Jesus as God?
14: Okay. So are the tares those who deny God or say Jesus is not God? Yes, that could definitely be part of it. Really, what's being described here is two groups of people. You have those who are the wheat, and you have those who are the tares. The wheat represents those who are true to God, those who are faithful, those who follow the teachings of the Bible, those who are surrendered to Him. They are considered the wheat. But there are tares. And tares could include those who claim to be Christians. But as you said, they don't follow with their complete heart. They're not fully surrendered, but out of convenience, they might consider themselves a Christian. They might even go to church, but their heart is not right with God. They would be considered a tare. And then if you read on in the parable, it says, the time will come where God will separate the wheat from the tares. The wheat is gathered and placed in the barn, but the tares are gathered and thrown in the fire. And then Jesus says, that's the way it's going to be at the end of the earth. He'll send His angels and they'll gather the righteous from the earth, but the wicked will be destroyed with the glory or the fire of God at the second coming of Christ. So there's a lot of categories that could make up the tares. It's anybody who denies the truth of Jesus, but also refuses to follow the Bible or the teachings of Christ or His law. That would also fall into that category of the tares. You know, we do have a study guide that talks about the second coming of Christ and gives a little more information about this separation between the wheat and the tares. We'll be happy to send that to anyone who calls and asks. It is called Ultimate Deliverance, and it's about the second coming of Christ. We'll be happy to send that to anyone who calls and asks. Again, that study guide is called Ultimate Deliverance. The number to call is 800-835-6747. As for the study guide, Ultimate Deliverance, you can also dial #250 and just say Bible Answers Live and ask for that study book guide by name, Ultimate Deliverance. We'll be able to send you a digital download. Thank you, Oscar. We've got Charlene listening in the Virgin Islands. Charlene, welcome to the program.
20: Hey, good evening.
14: Hi.
20: All right. My question is, the little black cloud that Elisha saw on Mount Carmel in his fight with Ahab and the priests, that was a sign that rain was on its way to end that 3-year drought. But was it also the chariot of angels coming to pick up Elijah in the same way that the little cloud is a sign of the Son of Man coming in Matthew 24?
14: Yes. Well, there's kind of a connection between that. So the small cloud, now just to give the context of the story, you have the showdown between Elijah, the true prophet, and you have Ahab and the prophets of Baal, and the people were invited to Mount Carmel. And at first, Elijah said, well, you know, you offer your sacrifices to Baal, and the God that answers with fire, you know, we'll know He's the true God. And of course, all day long, they try to get Baal to pour down fire, but of course, Baal is a false god. Nothing happens. Finally, Elijah rebuilds the altar that had been broken down. He places the sacrifice, the wood, water is poured on the altar. Elijah prays a simple prayer. Fire comes down and devours the fire. Those false prophets are put to death. And then there was a 3.5-year drought leading up to the showdown on Mount Carmel. Then Elijah goes and he prays because they need rain. And he prays 7 times. And finally, a small black cloud is seen on the Mediterranean and it's making its way towards the land of Israel. And that is a sign that an abundance of rain is coming. And so Elijah runs down and he tells Ahab, you've got to get to the city. He actually runs in front of the chariot and there is a massive downpour of rain that, just breaks the drought that was in Israel. Now, is there significance to that small black cloud and the rain? Yes. In the Bible, the outpouring of the Holy Spirit is called the rain. The former rain, it occurred at Pentecost when the Holy Spirit came upon the disciples and they were empowered to take the gospel to the then known world. But there is another outpouring of the Holy Spirit just before the close of probation. Again, calling people to repentance, restoring true worship, a special outpouring of the Holy Spirit. It's described in Revelation chapter 18 as an angel that comes down from heaven and the earth is illuminated with His glory. And he cries with a loud voice, Babylon, he's fallen, he's fallen. And God will pour out His Spirit upon His people. There will be a great revival amongst God's people, but it will also awaken persecution against them. That is the last proclamation of the gospel just before probation closes, the 7 last plagues fall, and then Jesus comes to deliver them. So Elijah proclaims an abundance of rain. He then faces persecution by Jezebel. He flees out into the wilderness. but God sustains him. His faith is tested, and then he is delivered. He is taken to heaven without seeing death. That is a parallel of the experience of God's people in the last days. They receive the latter rain. They proclaim God's last warning message. Yes, persecution comes. Probation closes. Their faith is tested, but God delivers them, and they are translated to heaven without seeing death, those who are alive at that point. So, yes, a definite parallel in those two stories. Does that make sense, Charlene?
20: Yes.
14: All right. Let's see. We've got Cedric listening in Florida. Cedric, welcome to the program.
0: Thank you, Brother Russ. How are you doing today?
14: I'm doing well, thank you.
0: So, my question for you, my brother, is regarding to Matthew 27, verses 24 and 25.
14: Okay. Let me read it for those who are listening and then ask the question about it. Matthew 27, beginning verse 24, it says, when Pilate saw that he could not prevail at all, but rather that a tumult was raising, he took water, he washed his hands before the multitude, saying, I am innocent of the blood of this just person. You see to it. And all the people answered and said, his blood be on us and our children. All right. And your question on that?
0: Should we be careful what we pray for?
14: Well, yeah, we do want to be careful of what we pray. But this was not so much a prayer from them, but declaring that, you know, we don't want Jesus, even if it means that his blood is going to be on us and our children. We don't care. We don't want Jesus. Now, of course, unfortunately, that was fulfilled. That judgment did come upon those who crucified Christ and upon that generation. 40 years later, you had the Romans in 70 AD that came and surrounded the city of Jerusalem. And by the end of that, not only was the city completely destroyed in the temple, but thousands and thousands of Jews were killed. And many more were taken as slaves back to Rome and scattered throughout the Roman Empire. So it was a terrible thing. Now, why did all those bad things happen to them? Well, if you reject God's protection, you're left at the control of God's enemy, the devil. And the devil hates God's people. And so when they rejected Jesus as their Messiah, remember when Jesus looked over Jerusalem, he wept. He said, oh, Jerusalem, Jerusalem, thou that kills the prophets and those that are sent unto you, how have longed to gather you together, even as a hen gathers her chicks under her wings, but you would not come. As a result of them rejecting Jesus, God's protection was withdrawn, and the Romans came upon them, and that verse was very literally fulfilled in the destruction of Jerusalem in 70 AD. And of course, throughout history, throughout the last 2,000 years, it seems as though the Jewish people have faced all kinds of persecution and trials. Now, that doesn't mean that individual Jews, of course, they can't be saved. Individual, doesn't matter whether you're a Jew or a Gentile, if you receive Jesus, you're part of Abraham's seed, and you are saved. But as a nation, as a people, they have faced lots of persecution over the past 2,000 years. Friends, we're taking a short break, but we'll be back with more Bible questions.
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24: Extend my deepest condolences to the victims and families.
25: An increasing concern about radioactive exposure of members of the public.
22: Millions of people believe that planet Earth is on the verge of some apocalypse that will plunge the world's cities into chaos. In response, thinking people everywhere are wondering if it might be a good time to locate their families outside of the congested metropolitan areas. But how should a believer respond? How do we address the need to reach the lost in the cities while still enjoying the practical benefits of raising a family in the country? In my new book, Heading for the Hills, A Beginner's Guide to Country Living, I do my best to provide a biblical balance. In the last 40 years, I've done evangelism in many of the world's greatest cities while still maintaining a home up in the hills that is completely off the grid. I'd like to share with you some of the crucial things you'll need to know before you head up for the hills. I'd also like to identify some of the practical things you look for in buying a piece of country land, how to develop water, power, and a garden, all while still seeking to save the lost.
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14: Hello, friends. Welcome back. This is Pastor John Ross. 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If you'd like to call into the program this evening, the number is 800-463-7297. 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That'll bring you here to the studio. I'm also going to give you another number. 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We're going to go to the phone lines. Our next caller is Larry, listening in Michigan. Larry, you're on the air. 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
6: Hi there, Pastor Ross.
14: Hi, thanks for calling.
6: I got a couple of scriptures, if you could read them for people who might be driving, but it's Matthew 24, 16 through 18, and 1 Kings 17, 2 through 6.
14: All right, let me look at Matthew 24, 16 here. You say 16 to 18?
6: Yes.
14: Okay. Jesus speaking, he says, "Then let those who are in Judea flee to the mountains. Let him who is on the housetop not go down to take anything out of his house. And let him who is in the field not go back to get his clothes." All right. And what was the other verse?
6: 1 Kings chapter 17, verses 2 to 6.
14: 1 Kings chapter 17, verse 2, it says, "Then the word of the Lord came to him, saying, Get away from here and turn eastward, and hide by the brook Cherith, which flows into the Jordan. And it will be that you shall drink from the brook, and I have commanded the ravens to feed you there. So he went and did according to the word of the Lord, for he went and stayed by the brook Cherith, which flowed into the Jordan. And the ravens brought him bread and meat in the morning, bread and meat in the evening, and he drank from the brook." Okay. And your question about that?
6: We know flesh is actually the fruit, not meat. But
14: right.
6: My question is the Lord going to take care of us like that too then when we have to flee?
14: Yes.
6: Because like, I don't, because yes. The Israelites didn't have to worry about changing their clothes, shoes.
14: Right. When the children of Israel were delivered and taken from Egypt to the promised land, throughout their wilderness wanderings, God provided for them both food, manna, and he also provided for them all their water. It spoke about water coming from a rock. And here you find God taking care of his prophet Elijah when he had to flee out, when there was this terrible drought and he was being persecuted by Ahab and Jezebel. God provided for him. So likewise at the end of time, God is going to provide for his people. The Bible says that your bread and water shall be sure, meaning that God will provide your needs. It doesn't mean that you're going to have a 10-course meal every day, but your bread and your water will be sure. God will provide and take care of his people. And, I'd rather be in the mountains in a desolate region with bread and water and with the blessing and the hope of the second coming than living in a palace surrounded by all the dainties and then receive the seven last plagues and end up losing your eternal life. So a little bit with God's blessing is much better than a lot without God's blessing. So, yes, God promises to provide and take care of us in that time of trouble. Does that help, Larry?
6: Yes, it does.
14: Okay, thank you. I mentioned a psalm a little earlier that is good to read. Psalm 91, I think, describes the experience of God's people during the plagues when they are poured out and how God will provide for them and take care of them. It's another wonderful promise in Scripture. Our next caller is Kim, listening in Iowa. Kim, welcome to the program. You got a question?
4: I do have a question. I'm not quite sure how to phrase this. I was just wondering if it's biblical or not to bring your pets into the sanctuary for your worship service.
14: All right. Is it okay to bring...
4: This is happening
14: at your church.
4: Yep.
14: Now, you're talking about like dogs, I guess, bringing a pet dog to church. Well, you know, I think in the case of a service animal, you know, if a person is blind and they need a service animal to guide them when they come to church, usually those dogs are very well trained. They've been trained to be in public places. They behave, they quiet, they will sit beside the person, and they serve a very specific purpose, that of guiding a person that has a disability, in this case, somebody that is blind. But just to bring dogs and cats and birds into the sanctuary just for the sake of bringing them to church, I think we want to be careful. First of all, the church is a holy place, and we want to treat it with reverence. We don't want to be running around in the church. We've got to tell the children, don't run in the sanctuary. This is a holy place. We usually dress up when we go to church because we are entering into the presence of God. It's an act of worship. We don't talk loudly in the church. We talk quietly and we talk reverently because we are aware of God's presence. So taking all that into consideration, we probably don't want anything in the church that is going to distract from the reason why we are there, that of worship. And to bring a pet to church or a dog or some animal that might bark or others will see it or children will be distracted by it, I don't think it's a good practice. Now, if you're doing a children's story and you're illustrating the children's story and you bring a little baby chick in and, you know, you show the children the chick and you talk about the animal or so on, but then you take it out, that's probably fine. But on a regular basis to bring your pets to church, I would discourage that. I know sometimes folks are very attached to the animals and they want to take them everywhere. But when it comes to church, I would say, you know, leave them for a couple of hours at home or in a safe place where they're taken care of. That way you're not a distraction to other people that come to church. Does that help, Kim?
4: Yeah, it does. Thank you so much. I appreciate it.
14: All right. Thanks for your call. Our next caller that we have is Lynn, listening in Arizona. Let's see. Lynn, welcome to the program.
7: Yes, thank you. Hi there, Pastor John.
14: Hi. Thanks for calling.
7: Listen, this, a lot of people may not even observe this, but back in when I was younger, and I'm 60, almost, well, I'm 67 now, And when I was younger, like in my 20s, and I went to church with my family. We were dedicated Christians. But make a long story short, on Easter, they celebrated 3 days, you know, Friday, Saturday, Sunday, and he rose on Monday. Because a lot of businesses, I remember, even when I was 20 and younger, would close on Easter Monday. Mm-hmm. And my dad had an insurance agency, and he closed on Good Friday and Easter Monday for several years.
14: Okay.
7: And what do you say about that?
14: Yeah, if you look at the, you know, the Easter weekend or the Passover, if you look at the biblical record, of course, Jesus died on Friday. He died about 3 p.m. And he was then placed, you know, he was on the cross, and he said around 3:00, I think closer, a little after that, Christ died. Then he was placed in the tomb. He was there Friday evening. He was there all day Saturday, and then he rose early Sunday morning. So, you know, that's the biblical account, and you can, of course, read that in the Gospels. It makes it pretty clear. Now, what we call Easter today doesn't exactly fall on those same days because, you know, dates in the calendar move from day to day, just like your birthday. It moves. The 25th of December moves throughout the week if it's based on a date on the calendar. But, you know, the medieval church was the first to kind of select a weekend close to the Passover and say, all right, we're going to celebrate Easter on this weekend. And they came up with the idea of something special on Sunday. Now, it's probably okay to talk about the resurrection, absolutely, and the death of Christ. That is important. But nowhere in the Bible does it tell us to make those days holy days. The only day holy within that weekend was the seventh-day Sabbath, but that came because of the Ten Commandments. But Friday is not a holy day. Neither is Sunday a holy day, nor Monday if, you know, your calendar, first day of the week starts on Monday. But to remember the death, burial, and resurrection of Christ around the Passover, around Easter time, there's nothing wrong with that. So, yeah, if you're going to follow the Bible, Jesus rose on Sunday morning, early in the morning, as the Bible says. Hope that helps, Lynn. Next caller that we have is Robert, listening in Washington. Robert, welcome to the program.
8: Hello, Pastor Ross.
14: Yeah, welcome.
8: Thank you.
3: Good to be able to talk to you.
14: Yeah. And your question?
3: I was interested in knowing about Revelation 10 and 11. I know Revelation is a specialty of yours. I guess I wanted to focus on verse 11, although you might have to explain verse 10, though.
14: Okay.
3: I was interested in what it means by you must prophesy again about many people, nations, tongues, kings.
14: Okay, great.
3: You might need to talk about verse 10, too.
14: Sure, I'll be happy to. Yeah, let me give the background. Thanks for the question. I do like the book of Revelation. It's one of my favorites. Revelation chapter 10, you find at the beginning of the chapter an angel coming down from heaven. The angel represents a messenger or a heaven brought message. And he has a little book that's open in his hand. And he sets his one foot upon the earth and his other foot upon the sea. And then he lifts his hand towards heaven and swears by him who lives forever and ever, who created the heavens and the things that are there in the earth and the things that are there in the sea and the things that are therein, that there should be time no longer. But at the sounding of the seventh trumpet, when the angel begins to sound, then the mystery of God will be revealed. Now, the whole chapter, Revelation chapter 10, is a description of a great Advent awakening that began in the early 1800s, but really culminated around 1843, 1844, when people began to study the little book of the prophet Daniel in the Old Testament. And based upon their study of the little book of Daniel, in particular Daniel 8:14, they read about something called 2,300-day prophecy. Now, one prophetic day equals one literal year, and 2,300 days is literally 2,300 years. They also found in Daniel chapter 9 that the starting point of the 2,300 years was with the decree to restore and rebuild Jerusalem, which went into effect in 457 BC, 457 BC. And so they just did the math, and based upon the calculation, that time period would end 1844, 1843, they initially thought, but further calculations, they realized 1844. Well, they thought that the cleansing of the sanctuary that was spoken of in Daniel chapter 8, verse 14, was the cleansing of the earth by fire at the second coming of Christ. So they thought Jesus was going to come. And of course, this led to a great religious awakening. That's why when you read on in Revelation chapter 10, John is told to take the little book out of the angel's hand, which represents the book of Daniel, to eat it up. It would be sweet in his mouth, but it would make his stomach bitter. To eat the book means to study it, to receive it. Jeremiah 15:16 says, "Thy words were found, and I did eat them, and they were unto me the joy and the rejoicing of my heart." So to eat the book means to study it, means to receive it. But then after they had that sweet hope of the soon coming of Christ, when Jesus didn't come as they had expected, they were bitterly disappointed. It was only then that they began to realize that the cleansing of the sanctuary wasn't Jesus coming back to the earth, but rather that Christ was doing his final cleansing work taking place in heaven called the judgment, the pre-Advent judgment, when a cleansing work was to take place on the earth, the cleansing of the heart from sin, the cleansing of the church from error, the proclamation of the truths of Scripture. That's why you find in verse 11 of Revelation chapter 10, after the book is eaten, then the message is given to John, and John's playing the part of these early Advent believers. You must prophesy again. So they began to realize that their mission wasn't over. It had scarcely begun. What was it that they were to prophesy? Well, you look in Revelation chapter 14, beginning verse 6, you have what we call the three angels' messages. The everlasting gospel that is to go to every nation, kindred, tongue, and people, saying with a loud voice, fear God, give glory to him. The hour of his judgment has come. That ties in with what we read in Daniel. And then, of course, it talks about Babylon is fallen. We need to worship the Creator. Babylon is fallen, and warns about the beast's power and its mark. So, yes, Revelation chapter 10 is a great study. I just kind of flew through it, but that gives you the context. So it met its fulfillment around 1843, 1844, more specifically, if you want a date, for Revelation chapter 10. Robert, does that help?
3: Yeah, thank you. That makes a lot of sense.
14: All right. Thanks for calling. Next caller that we have, Ava Jo in Georgia. Ava Jo, welcome to the program.
8: Hi. Good evening, Pastor Ross. How are you?
14: I'm good. Thanks for calling.
8: Thank you for having me. I've been listening to you guys, and I really appreciate everything that Amazing Facts does for the entire world. But my question is, for those that are taken with God when Jesus first comes, I know that the wicked will perish, but will they be resurrected for this second judgment, or do they just remain perished?
14: All right. Now, are you talking about the righteous when Jesus comes the second time? They are resurrected and taken to heaven? Or are you talking about a special resurrection.
8: The judgment of damnation.
14: Okay. All right. Yes. Let me give you the context. So the Bible tells us that when Jesus comes the second time, you've got three categories of people. You've got the dead, you've got the dead righteous, and you've got the dead unrighteous in their graves, and you've got the living righteous, and you've got the living wicked. So maybe four categories. So when Jesus comes the second time, the living righteous will be changed in a moment, in the twinkling of an eye. They'll be caught up to meet Jesus in the air. The graves of the righteous dead will be opened, and they will be resurrected with their immortal bodies. Together with the living righteous, they will meet Jesus in the air. And then the wicked dead who are in their graves, they remain in their graves. But the wicked who are alive when Jesus comes a second time, they are destroyed with the brightness of Christ's coming. So you have the righteous with Jesus in the air, and you have the wicked all destroyed on earth. Then the righteous go to heaven for 1,000 years, according to Revelation chapter 20. It talks about the millennium, 1,000-year reign with Christ, and the righteous will be with Jesus in heaven. At the end of the 1,000 years, the New Jerusalem, Revelation chapter 21, the New Jerusalem comes down from God out of heaven, and it's at that point that Jesus sets his feet on the Mount of Olives, and it opens up and forms a great valley. That's Zechariah that talks about that. The New Jerusalem comes to rest, and then all the wicked are resurrected. Revelation chapter 20 calls this the second resurrection. So the righteous are resurrected at the first resurrection at the beginning of the 1,000 years, and the wicked are resurrected at the end of the 1,000 years, called the second resurrection. That's what we call the great white throne judgment, Revelation chapter 20. And then at the end of that judgment, the wicked mount their attack upon the New Jerusalem. Fire comes down and devours them. That is the final destruction of the wicked, otherwise known as the lake of fire. It is where the wicked and the earth is cleansed from sin. And then Jesus makes a new heavens and a new earth. So that's kind of the breakdown of the first resurrection and the second resurrection. Does that make sense?
8: Yes. Thank you so very much.
14: All right. You're welcome. You know, we do have a study guide that talks about the 1,000 years. It's called 1,000 Years of Peace. And anyone wanting to learn more about this, you read about it in Revelation chapter 20. The number to call for that is 800-835-6747. And you can ask for that study guide. It's called 1,000 Years of Peace. The number again is 800-835-6747. Or you can dial #250 on your smartphone and just say Bible Answers Live and ask for it by name, 1,000 Years of Peace. We've got James listening in Michigan, Detroit, Michigan. James, welcome to Bible Answers Live.
9: Hello, Pastor Ross. How are you? And thank you for taking my call.
14: Doing well. Thanks for calling.
9: Good. My question is, was Satan cast out of heaven before the earth was created or after the earth was created?
14: Okay. The war in heaven that you read about in Revelation chapter 12, it says there was, let me just read it, it's right here. Revelation 12, verse 7, it says, "When war broke out in heaven, Michael and his angels fought with the dragon and his angels fought." So this war in heaven between Michael is the prophetic name of Jesus. You're not saying Jesus is an angel. Michael just simply refers to Jesus in the prophetic sense. So Jesus and his angels fought with the dragon, or Satan and his angels. So one third of the angels joined Satan in his rebellion against God. We know that from Revelation chapter 12. But eventually the devil was cast out of heaven, and he sort of went around the universe looking for a place that he could kind of establish as his headquarters in his rebellion against God. Right around that time, and the Bible doesn't tell us how much time passed between the war in heaven and the creation of earth, it probably wasn't too long. But after the devil and his angels are cast out of heaven, then God creates planet earth. And the devil looks, and here's Adam and Eve, and he thinks, well, if I can only get them to side with me, then I can make the earth my headquarters. And that's when he came, and he appeared as a serpent in the Garden of Eden. Of course, you know the story. He was able to deceive Adam and Eve to trust or distrust God, disobey God, and to believe him. They were deceived. Of course, that opened up the floodgates of sorrow and death. But God did not abandon mankind. Of course, the plan of redemption also began through the sacrificing of the Lamb, which ultimately pointed to Jesus, that would take away the sins of the world. So yes, Satan is cast out of heaven before creation. We don't know how much time elapsed, but then he was able to come and deceive Adam and Eve. Does that help, James?
9: Yes, thank you so much. That answered my question. I appreciate the call, and thank you for amazing facts.
14: Oh, you're welcome. Thanks for calling. Next caller that we have, let's see, Glenn in Ohio. Glenn, welcome to the program.
10: Good evening, sir. Thanks for taking my call.
14: Absolutely.
10: You know, as a young lad, I learned a lesson. That is, when reading the Bible, if it seems to run into a conflict, I need to remember that I don't understand. That's the answer to the conflict, because there are no conflicts in the Bible.
14: Right. We're going to study further.
10: But in reading Genesis 6,
14: yes.
10: 6, there seems to be a conflict. And I'm just interested in an explanation for something that questions the omniscience of God.
14: Let me read the verse, and then let's talk about it. It says, and the Lord was sorry that he had made man on the earth, and he was grieved in his heart. So your question is?
10: He repented.
14: He repented, yes. There's different words that are sometimes used. I'm reading from the New King James. If you read the King James, it says that God repented. The idea there meaning that he was sorrowful or he was pained. The word repentance, again, depending upon the context where

0: earth. So it's not a regret.
1: But he knew that was coming.
0: He did. God knows the end from the beginning, and yet he still allowed it. And why did he allow it? Because God respects freedom of choice. I mean, he knew that when he created Adam and Eve, that they would eventually rebel and that it would cost the very life of his son, that Jesus would have to die. And yet God still continued to create man. So freedom is very important to God. And why is freedom so important? Because God can't accept worship that is not freely given. God can't accept love that is forced. It has to be freely given. We have to choose. But there's a risk. If you love someone and you give them freedom to choose, there's a risk that they're not always going to do what you want them to do. So even though God knew that would happen, he still allowed freedom, allowed them to make their choice, but then he pledged himself to provide a way of salvation so that we could live forever.
1: It says a lot about free will.
0: It's very important.
1: And I'd like to call another time and ask you something about free will.
0: Yeah, absolutely.
1: And the reality and the truth and the wonderfulness of God. I agree with you, sir. Thanks for the explanation.
0: Thank you for calling, Glenn. We appreciate it. All right, next caller that we have is Daryl listening in Canada. Daryl, welcome to the program.
2: Thank you, Pastor.
0: Yeah, thanks for calling.
2: I have a grandson, 5 and 6, and then two twin girls due in July.
0: Oh, congratulations.
2: Thank you. My question is, how will God, like if Jesus was to return today, how would God deal with the resurrected bodies of the babies, born and unborn?
0: Okay. Well, I think all of the children that'll be resurrected or maybe that'll be alive at the second coming of Christ, they along with the adults will receive glorified bodies. However, they will receive glorified baby bodies, you might say, or glorified teenager bodies or wherever they are in life. So if it is a baby and the baby receives a glorified baby body, whatever that is, of course we don't know, but the child will grow up. Isaiah says that they shall grow up as calves in the stall. And it talks about children that are playing in the streets, playing with the animals. So there will be children in heaven. They'll probably grow a little bit slower than they grow here on the earth, but eventually children will grow up. So it'll be kind of neat to see how these children grow up in heaven as they learn in a perfect environment, the presence of God, the presence of the angels, perfect love. If ever you could choose where you want to grow up, you'd want to grow up in heaven. So yes, God is going to take care of the babies, the children, those who are resurrected when he comes again. You know, we do have a book that we'll be happy to send anyone. Talking about heaven, it says, Heaven, Is It For Real? That is a free gift. We'll send it to anyone who calls and asks. The number is 800-835-6747. That is our resource phone line. You can just ask for the book, Heaven, Is It For Real? You can dial #250 on your smartphone and say Bible Answers Live, and then ask for that book, Heaven, Is It For Real? Time for one more caller before we take a break. Angela, we got just about a minute. What is your question? Angela from New York.
3: Yes. Okay. So my question is, I believe that Jesus Christ is my Lord and Savior. But my question is, why isn't he in the Old Testament, but he's in the New Testament?
0: Okay, good question. Well, Jesus is in the Old Testament. He is all over the Old Testament. He is sometimes referred to as the angel of the Lord, the messenger. The word angel means messenger. It was Jesus in the pillar of fire that led the children of Israel. It was Jesus in the type of the sacrifices, the lamb, in the priests, in the whole service. It was Christ that was leading his people. And so, yes, Jesus is in the Old Testament. Matter of fact, all of the Old Testament prophecies point to Jesus. Of course, Jesus appeared to Moses at the burning bush, and he gave himself the name I Am. That's why Jesus, when he was on the earth, he said to the religious leaders, before Abraham was, I Am. He used that very same name that was used at the burning bush. So yes, Jesus is in the Old Testament in all different places. Well, those of you who are listening on satellite radio, we are going to say goodbye as we're going off satellite radio just a little earlier before the rest of the stations. For those of you listening on land-based stations, watching on AFTV, we'll be right back.
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0: 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We're going to take some of your email questions. We want to thank the many who have sent us questions via email. 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That's balquestions@amazingfacts.org. All right, Johnny's asking the question, does the principle of tithe apply to gifts received? Well, it depends. The principle that we find in the Bible is that we are to tithe on our increase. So if we receive a gift, an unexpected gift, and we want to thank the Lord for that gift, it's appropriate. Now, that doesn't always mean if it's a tangible thing that somebody gives you, of course, you can't tithe on that, a car or whatever it is you might receive. You might wish to give a special offering at church, a love offering in recognition of the gift that God has given. If it's money that somebody has given you, yes, you are able to tithe on that. So pray for the Spirit to lead you, but it's always a good thing to recognize God as being the true giver of all things and return your tithes to Him. All right, Sari's asking, is it true that the Ten Commandments are written on sapphire stone? Well, the Bible doesn't tell us for sure what type of stone was used upon which the Ten Commandments are written. We do know in the Bible that blue, the color blue, is often associated with God's law. The priests were told to make a hem of blue at the border of their robes, and that was to remind them of the law of God. When they wash their hands and they wash their feet, they would see that blue, and it would remind them about obedience. So blue is often associated with the law of God. Was the Ten Commandments written on a sapphire stone? Possibly. The Bible's not absolutely clear on that. I think one day we will know, and that will become true. All right, next question that we have is, the Bible says the wages of sin is death. Is it talking about the first or the second death? When the Bible says the wages of sin is death, it's talking about the second death. Now, the first death is the death that we die now. For the believer, death is described as a sleep in the Bible. And when Jesus comes, the righteous are going to be awakened from that sleep. That's why Jesus said with reference to Lazarus, our friend Lazarus sleepeth, when he was actually dead. Now, true death, as the Bible describes, is the death that the wicked experience at the end of the 1,000 years. There is no hope of resurrection. They are forever separated. There is a judgment associated with that final second death. So that is the ultimate reward for sin. That is the wages of sin, which is death. Friends, thank you so much for joining us here at Bible Answers Live. Look forward to talking some more next week. God bless.
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4: Two teens were injured in a hit and run while riding e-bikes in Long Beach. A police spokesman says the hit and run happened Saturday near East Market Street and Elm Avenue. One teen was sent to the hospital in critical condition, the other in moderate condition. Both are expected to recover. The suspected driver was still on the loose. Larry Marino on The Answer with breaking news and talk you can trust.
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10: News. I'm Sue Guzman. Multiple people shot at the Bite of Seattle in Seattle Center near the iconic Space Needle. No word on their conditions or if any suspects are in custody. U.S. airstrikes against Iran are on hold. U.S. UN Ambassador Mike Walls telling Fox.
11: We've had both Iman and Iran and a number of our other negotiators engaged at every level, from the most senior levels all the way down to the technical level over the past few weeks, and particularly in the past few days.
10: Oil prices falling 4% in response to shooting at the suspect in the deadly Berlin Pride attack. Now he is dead.
12: He's been identified by police as 21-year-old Abdul B, a German citizen born in the country, but has family ties to Lebanon. He's known by police after committing other crimes in the past.
10: Fox's Rebecca Castor. 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
4: More than 900 complaints were filed about the odor coming from the Lineage Logistics warehouse site last week alone. The complaints were sent to the South Coast Air Quality Management District. People in Boyle Heights have now been dealing with the fire and its aftermath for more than a month. State air regulators recently said Lineage must deliver a more robust approach to controlling the putrid smell coming from millions of pounds of rotting food. Larry Marino in the Answer Newsroom.
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Revelation chapter 21. We're going to be looking at verses 9 through 27 tonight. And we're talking about, as I talked about last week, we introduced the topic for the next few weeks, All Things New. This is All Things New Part 2, all right? If you're taking notes, write that down. All Things New Part 2. Today we are closer than we have ever been to finishing up our second time through the New Testament. Isn't that awesome? Yes. It's about every 10 years that we do that, all right? And so I think the first year, I think it was about 11 or 12 years in, this next year, this last one, we were a little bit shorter than that. I'm getting a little bit faster at that, all right? And so we'll see in the next journey, but we are closer than ever to finishing up. And we started out with the birth of Jesus Christ in Matthew's gospel, and then we finish up with the final reign of Jesus Christ in the book of Revelation. And here in chapter 21 and 22, we're given a glimpse of what that reign will look like. And last week we looked at the first 8 verses, and it was here that John saw a new heaven and a new earth. The old was replaced with the new. How many of you are looking forward to just new things, everything being new? How many of you like new things? Yeah? Well, that's what this is all about. Chapter 21 and 22, everything has become new, all right? All things are new. And that's where really the theme of these two chapters, it's in verse 5 there. All things new, according to verse 5. The old Jerusalem is replaced with the new Jerusalem. It's called the Holy City. And it's where we are going to worship our Redeemer. No longer in part. That's what we're doing here today, all right? It's in part. But when we get there, it's face to face. What a day that's going to be. Able to be able to look into His face fully, totally, completely. I told you before, that's where I'm going to hang out for the first 1,000 years, right? Just, you wonder, where's PC? He's in the face of Jesus, just hanging there, right? And so some of you, I'm sure, are looking forward to that day. But we will be with Him face to face. And He will tabernacle there, the scripture says. And it's going to bring great joy to the heart of every believer. Heaven is also going to be without certain things. As we looked last week, it's a place without pain and sorrow. Let me just go ahead and say that again. A place without pain and sorrow, all right? Aren't you looking forward to that day? What a day that's going to be. I mean, most of us don't even know what it's like to have a day without pain. Maybe a minute or two without pain. Some of you are in pain right now sitting down in that seat. There's pain the minute you sit down. Imagine a day without pain and a day without sorrow. No pain or sorrow. What a day that's going to be. But most of all, death will no longer be present. It'll be swallowed up totally, fully in victory. What Jesus did when He resurrected from the dead will be fully realized in the life of the believer on that day. And now, this weekend, we continue on in chapter 21 as we get a greater and more detailed description of this new heaven and new earth. Read with me verse 9 through 27. We'll go ahead and read it, and then we'll walk back through it verse by verse. Notice what he says in verse 9. Then one of the 7 angels who had the 7 bowls filled with the 7 last plagues came to me, talked with me, and saying, "Come, I'm going to show you the bride and the Lamb's wife." And he carried me away in the spirit to a great high mountain, showed me the great city, the holy Jerusalem. It descended out of heaven from God. Having the glory of God, her light was like the most precious stone, like a jasper stone, clear as crystal. Also, she had a great and high wall with 12 gates and 12 angels at the gates, and the names written on them, which are the names of the 12 tribes of the children of Israel. 3 gates on the east, 3 gates on the north, 3 gates on the south, 3 gates on the west. Now, the wall of the city had 12 foundations, and on them were the names of the 12 apostles of the Lamb. And he who talked with me had a gold reed to measure the city, its gates and its walls. The city is laid out as a square. Its length is as great as its breadth. And he measured the city with the reed, 12,000 furlongs. Its length, breadth, and height are equal. Then he measured its wall, 140 cubits, according to the measure of man, that is, of an angel. The construction of its wall was of jasper, and the city was pure gold, like clear glass. The foundations of the wall of the city were adorned with all kinds of precious stones. The first foundation was jasper, the second sapphire, the third chalcedony, the fourth emerald, the fifth sardonyx, the sixth sardius, the seventh chrysolite. That's me when I've lost weight. The eighth is beryl. That's me when I've gained weight, all right, beryl.
and the ninth, topaz, the tenth, chrysoprase, and the 11th, jacinth, and the 12th, amethyst. The 12 gates were 12 pearls, and each individual gate was of one pearl. And the street of the city was pure gold. You might underline that. A lot of songs sung about that one, all right? The street of the city, what are the streets are? They're pure gold, like transparent glass. But notice in verse 22, I saw no temple in it, for the Lord God Almighty and the Lamb are its temple. The city had no need of the sun or the moon to shine in it, for the glory of God illuminated it. The Lamb is its light. And the nations of those who are saved shall walk in its light, and the kings of the earth shall bring their glory and honor into it. Its gates shall not be shut at all by day. There shall be no night there. They shall bring the glory and the honor of the nations into it, but there shall by no means enter it anything that defiles or causes an abomination or a lie, but only those who are written in the Lamb's book of life. Let's pray together. Jesus, even now, As we read your word, Lord, as we open up your word, Lord, would you open up our hearts? If there's something that needs to be removed or healed or changed or something need to be replaced, Lord, if there's anyone here today that doesn't know you, not walking with you, not living for you, would you speak to their heart? Lord, we pray that the saints would be equipped and souls would be saved this weekend. However you want to work, Lord, we open up our hearts and let you, by the Holy Spirit, let the hand of the Holy Spirit work in our hearts today, removing and cleansing and healing. In Jesus' name we pray these things. Amen, church. Amen. All right. Hey, let's look at verse 9. Notice here what the angel says to John. Let's just walk through this first five verses. Notice what he says in verse 9. Then one of the seven angels who had the seven bowls filled with the seven last plagues came to me and talked with me, saying, "Come, I'll show you the bride and the Lamb's wife." So notice here, this holy city, this new holy city, described here as the bride, the Lamb's wife. Last week, We saw the revealing of the city. It was likened to a bride adorned on her wedding day. We talked about that. And here we read it's likened to a bride, the Lamb's wife. Now, that's how you and I are also described. You and I, the body of Christ, the family of God, all right? We as believers are the bride of Christ. But I believe what John is seeing here is that the bride of Christ within this new home where Christ dwells. So he sees the bride of Christ within this new home where Christ dwells in this new heavenly city. The two go together. Isn't it true? Most of us men know that to be true. When we bought that home, we bought it for our wife, right? Didn't we? I mean, you know, that's many of you, if you didn't, you need to go ahead and work that out, all right? Because who's doing the decorating? She's the one decorating it. She's the one working on it. She's the one making it a home, right? If you're doing that, guys, you need to go ahead and work that one out too, all right? I'll never forget being in Home Depot one day, and an older gentleman, he had to be, oh, maybe 60s or 70s year old, and he had these paint swatches, and he leaned over to me and he said, "Hey, what color do you like?" And I said, "Oh, really? You want me to pick the color?" And he goes, "Yeah." And I said, "What are you doing for?" And he goes, "I'm painting the kitchen." I'm like, "Are you married?" And he looked at me and he goes, "Yeah, I'm married." And I said, "How long have you been married?" He said, "Like 30 plus years." And I said, "And you're still picking out the paint? Something's wrong, my man. You know, how can that be?" I worked that one out in the first two months, man. Right? Some of you are going, "Oh, man, I didn't want to hear this sermon." Right? This is just But think about it. Hey, when you paint that wall in the kitchen, guys, you're thinking of her. When you put the tile in the bathroom, you're thinking of her. When you plant those flowers, you're doing what? You're thinking of her, right? Right, guys? If not, she's going to come out and let you know. It's going to happen. If you're married and you're not figured out that, it's time. It'll save you a lot of grief. What do they say? Happy wife, happy life. There it is, all right? But men, if we had our way, most of us, we could just live in the garage. Amen, guys? Come on. We could just live in the garage. If not the garage, we'd just live in the camper. If we didn't have a camper, give us a tent. We could stay in the tent and we're fine, right? I told Wendy the other day, now that all the but one of our children are out of the house, the boys are gone and we just still have our daughter, it might be time for a man cave. I said, "It's time for a man cave." Amen. That's right. She said, "Sure." You know what she said? The garage. Man cave in the garage. And you know what I said? I thought,
That's all good. I can do the man cave in the garage. There's some social distancing. There's good distancing. I can be as loud as I want, and I can smell whatever I want. I can eat whatever I want, right? Put my feet on the table, take my shoes. You know all that stuff that we do, guys, right? Eat Cheetos and never clean up, right? But guys, you know, it doesn't take much for us, right, guys? Right, gals? Yeah, and here we see the bride of Christ, that being the people of God, living in this lavish home that of our Redeemer will create for us to dwell in. All right, he just building something for the bride, built and purchased for the bride to enjoy, and he spares no expense in heaven. I like what Warren Wiersbe said. He said, "Our God is a God of beauty, and He will lavish His beauty on the city He is preparing for His people, for His bride, if you would." Now, the city and its description is going to be familiar to those in this day that the book of Revelation was written. It has foundations, walls, and gates. You might write that down. It has foundations, walls, and gates. Foundations, walls, and gates. The foundation would speak of permanence. What does foundation speak of, right? It speaks of something of substance. It speaks of something that's permanent, right? The foundations would speak of permanence. Unlike being in a tent. A tent what? A tent's not permanent, right, guys? All right? Israel lived for 40 years trying to make their way into... They lived for 40 years in a tent before they made their way into the earthly promised land. And then the walls and gates would actually speak of protection. You might write that down. Protection. The walls and gates speak of protection. Foundations speak of permanence, right? And the people of God who enjoy this city would live without fear of being conquered or of danger or being taken advantage of. It would be truly a city of peace. Let's look at the gates first. Look at me in verse 10. Notice what he says in verse 10. "And he carried me away in the spirit to great and high mountain and showed me the great city, the holy Jerusalem, descending out of heaven from God, having the glory of God. Her light was like the most precious stone, like jasper stone, clear as crystal. Also had a great and high wall with 12 gates, 12 angels at the gates, names written on them, which are the names of the 12 tribes of the children of Israel. 3 gates on the east, 3 gates on the north, and then 3 gates on the south, 3 gates on the west." And so notice here, there are 12 gates in total. There's an angel at each one of the gates. And on each gate is the name of one of the 12 tribes of Israel. There are 3 gates on the north, 3 gates on the south, 3 gates on the west, and then on the east. 12 in total. A lot of places to enter and to exit the city. And then notice what each of these gates are made up of. Look with me in verse 21. The 12 gates were 12 pearls. Each individual gate was of one pearl. And the street of the city was pure gold, like transparent glass. So each gate is made up of one solid pearl. That's a big, big pearl, right? Not sure how these are made, but a normal pearl is made when a grain of sand or a parasite enters a clam, oyster, or mussel. And as a defense mechanism, a fluid is used to coat the irritant. And they keep doing this over and over until the fluid eventually makes a pearl. The longer it stays in the oyster or clam, the bigger it gets, right? Could it be the Lord has been making these gates for over thousands of years? Imagine that. Thousands of years. Just over and over. Year goes by and another year goes by and thousands of years go by and this pearl is just, it's getting bigger and bigger. Could it be just being made right now as we speak? Not sure. But if so, that's one big clam, right? Imagine that. But what a beautiful gate these will be, each of them having a name of the 12 tribes of Israel. And then notice verse 25, something else that we read about these gates. Its gates shall not be shut at all by day. Do you see that? It shall not be shut at all by day. There shall be no night there. Not only will they be beautiful, but they will forever be open. They're beautiful and they're open. They're always open. They will never be shut. We will never be shut out of the city. Or never be held captive in the city. Always open. Speaks of freedom. There's a great freedom in and out of the city of the new holy city, Jerusalem. Complete and total access to the Lord and to His throne at any time.
Because we're all citizens. Believers in Jesus Christ are citizens of a heavenly kingdom. There will be no one allowed into the kingdom that is not a citizen. If you would, no illegal aliens, all right, in heaven. That's not going to happen. Citizenship is required. And when you're a citizen, you have all the privileges of being a citizen. There'll be no one allowed into the city that could and would create harm to the citizens of the kingdom. No danger. Think about that. Notice verse 27 in Revelation 21, 27, but there shall by no means enter it anything that defiles or cause an abomination or a lie, but only those who are written in the Lamb's book of life. You think about why we have gates and doors and locks to our homes today. Why do we have that? Why do we have dogs and gates and doors? Why do we have all that? Protection, absolutely. For protection. To keep danger out. To keep the bad guys at bay, right? But in heaven, think about it. In heaven, it's not needed. Can you imagine a day like that? Not having to lock the doors. Not having to shut things down. Not having to put the dog. Not having to do all that. I remember the day. It was back in the 70s when I was a kid. When we could leave the front door of the house unlocked. Can somebody remember a day like that? All right. Yep. A little bit older. All right. You remember that day. Most of us didn't worry about even locking our doors, not only in our home, but even in our car. Remember that day when you didn't have to lock the door in the car? You didn't have to do that whole thing. Life was a bit simpler. And people, for the most part, still had a bit of moral conviction that kept them from breaking into your house or car. Of course, I didn't grow up in the city. We lived in, when I was a kid, we lived in small little towns in Texas. And but now we put up gates. And we put up surveillance cameras. Most of us probably have Ring on our phone, right? I mean, we see it. We see who's coming to the house, who's coming through the driveway. We see who's at the front door. And not only do we see it, but some of you you get really into it. You're even looking at what's going on in the neighborhood. You can get an idea of what's going on in the neighborhood. Who's dealing with what in the neighborhood? Have you seen some of that? That's what Ring does for us. We got surveillance cameras. We're looking at Ring as a part of our daily ritual. That's just happened in the last 40 years. I don't want to think about what's going to happen in the next 40 years. What does it do for us, though? It makes heaven that much greater. That much greater. In heaven, as citizens of heaven, we have total access in and out of the city, into the presence of God, to speak and to enjoy and to worship our Redeemer. And we will live with gates open. We will live without fear. Woohoo! That's exciting. In perfect freedom. We talk about our freedom today. We will live in total, perfect, absolute perfect freedom in that day. Which moves us to the foundations and walls. We've seen the beauty of the city gates. All right, one solid pearl. Each of those, and there's 12 tribes of Israel. But now we move to the foundations and the walls of the city. Notice verse 14 with me. Look at verse 14. It says, now the wall of the city had 12 foundations, and on them were the names of the 12 apostles of the Lamb. And he who talked with me had a gold reed to measure the city, its gates, and its wall. The city is laid out as a square. Its length is as great as its breadth. And he measured the city with the reed, 12,000 furlongs. Its length, its breadth, and height are equal. Then he measured its wall, 140 cubits. According to the measure of a man, that is of an angel. The construction of its wall was of jasper, and the city was pure gold like clear glass. The foundations of the wall of the city were adorned with all kinds of precious stones. The first foundation, jasper. The second, sapphire. The third, chalcedony. The fourth, emerald. The fifth, sardonyx. And the sixth, sardius. And then the seventh, chrysolite. The eighth, beryl. The ninth, topaz. The tenth, chrysoprase. The 11th, jacinth. And the 12th, amethyst. Notice here, the walls of the city have 12 foundations. 12 foundations with the names of the 12 apostles on them. So we have 12 gates for the 12 tribes of Israel that represent, what does that represent? Old Testament, Old Covenant, right? And then we have 12 foundations that have the 12 apostles that represent the New Testament or the New Covenant. So we see the Old and the New Covenant. It really speaks of the unity that we will enjoy in the New Jerusalem.
Oh, we desire unity here, don't we? I mean, we do. And I'm grateful for people that are in the body of Christ that are always promoting and desiring and wanting unity. But the reality is we will never truly get there, this side of heaven. It's something that we will finally totally realize and will enjoy in completion in heaven. That's what we see in heaven. And it speaks of the unity, the old and the new, all right, that we will enjoy in the New Jerusalem. Saints from both the old and the new covenants will be united. It's a statement to all the saints. There is a place for everyone in this city. And we will be united once and for all. You can see that the foundations of the walls were adorned with beautiful stones. But the walls themselves are constructed out of jasper, verse 18, which is as clear as crystal. And the city itself is made up of pure gold, also clear as crystal. And if you go back to verse 11, notice something here that I want to point out to you. In verse 11, chapter 21, verse 11, having the glory of God, her light was like the most precious stone, like a jasper stone, clear as crystal. Notice, the glory of God was the light that shined through it all. Actually, verse 23 will even remind us that not only will the glory of God shine through the little foundations and the walls of the city, he is the only light that is needed within the city. Look with me in verse 23. The city had no need of the sun or of the moon to shine in it, for the glory of God illuminated it. The Lamb is its light. How cool is that? Again, as I said last week, there'll be some things that are no longer present in this new heaven and earth. And one of those things will be darkness. Darkness will no longer be here. We will no longer have to deal with darkness. It will always be light in the new heaven and the new earth.

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1: 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Thank you so much for tuning into Wildwood Radio today. It's our hope that you were blessed as you study the Word with us. 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We'd love to have you join us as we walk through the New Testament together. May the Lord richly bless you. 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
1: 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Breaking news.
2: The University of California system will be reviewing high school course requirements as it decides whether to reinstate the SAT and ACT for college admissions. UC Academic Council has ordered the university's admissions board to conduct a review. It'll analyze whether high school courses are preparing students enough for UC schools or if certain classes need to be added or dropped from the list of requirements. Larry Marino on The Answer with breaking news and talk you can trust.
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9: 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So when it comes to drawing conclusions about your retirement accounts, the process of thinking that just because my account started at, say, point A and then grew to point B, so obviously it is going to continue to grow to some fictitious point C, has been proven to be a delusional concept. Just like all delusions, there's a clinical name for it. It's called the appeal to probability. The appeal to probability is defined as the assumption that something will happen because it can happen. Could stocks continue to rise instead of crashing after the dot-com bubble? Yeah, absolutely. It was possible. Could housing prices have continued to rise after 2006? Once again, it's very possible. The problem is that many investors take what is possible and they start to believe that it is probable. Or worse yet, that it's a certainty. Adding fuel to this fire, there are plenty of people that contribute to this appeal to probability. Just watch the financial news shows on cable television. When the market goes up, you can literally feel the energy coming from the talking heads on your TV. They're so excited and happy when the market goes up just 100 points in a day. And, you know, to me, that really makes no sense, because what does one day have to do with anything as it relates to the 30 to 40 plus years you could spend in retirement? How is one day of stock market gains going to help you guarantee that you won't run out of money before you die? You know, everyone is jumping for joy about something that really doesn't mean anything. All too often, one day of stock market gains is like a sugar rush after eating a candy bar. Lots of energy for a while, but in a couple of hours, there's going to be a crash. Wouldn't you rather count on guarantees than assumptions? Wouldn't you rather have your retirement plan based on up to a 7.5% growth rate inside a lifetime income account that can be used to guarantee you a lifetime of income that you can never outlive? Wouldn't you rather know that in retirement, you can have tax-free income, enough tax-free income to last the rest of your life and the life of your spouse? If you saved at least $100,000 for retirement, then give me a call right now and we'll show you exactly how to create your very own private tax-free pension, a pension plan that will provide enough tax-free income for you for the rest of your life. You can reach me now at 909-321-9737. That's 909-321-9737. Make sure you ask for a free copy of my conservative investor book. It's 115 pages of information to show you how to keep your money safe, protected, and how to make sure that it lasts as long as you do. Again, that number is 909-321-9737. That's 909-321-9737. You see, the appeal to probability when applied to games of chance, it's called a gambler's fallacy. Gamblers believe that because there's the possibility of winning for everyone, that it's a probability that they will be the one that wins. After all, if a gambler didn't think his odds were better than everyone else's, he probably would never play. And betting on the stock market during the critical years of your retirement could also be called a gambler's fallacy. You know your fellow retirees are losing money, yet you think somehow it will be different for you. I mean no insult here, but investing your money in variable products with high fees during your retirement is gambling. And unless you are extremely wealthy, you have to ask yourself if you can afford to come up a loser. Did you know that if your retirement account declines by 25% this year, it would need to grow by 33% the following year just to break even? If it declined by 33%, it would need to grow by 50% the following year just to get your money back. And if it declined by 50%, your retirement account would need to grow by 100% the following year just for you to tread water. And you may be thinking, well, oh, the market will never drop 50%. Well, you don't really have to go back too far to find two examples of when it did. From 2000 to 2002, the market dropped nearly 50%. And in 2008, or I should say during the greatest recession period since the Great Depression, the market dropped well over 50% during the last major bear market that we've experienced over the past 20 years. That's two drops of nearly of over 50%. Just in the past 20 years, how many market crashes or bear markets do you think you'll experience in a 20-year or 30-year retirement? You might see two, possibly even three major market corrections during your retirement years. And if all of your money is invested in the stock market, or I should say is at risk in the stock market, if you're gambling your retirement security on market speculation and the hope that you can just ride it out at a time when you're now taking distributions from your retirement accounts. Remember, you weren't doing that during your working years. You're contributing to those accounts. But now in retirement, the rules of the game change because you're no longer contributing to those accounts. You're taking withdrawals from those accounts. You're having fees deducted from those accounts. And if at the same time you're experiencing losses in those accounts, you could find yourself in a very precarious situation. Why live through the stress of losses and wondering if you'll live long enough to get your money back? Why live with risk when you can retire off of guarantees? Retirement is not the time to gamble away everything you've worked hard for your entire life. I'm here to tell you that there's a better way. And if you'd like a lifetime income account that isn't wasted away by fees, that comes with upfront bonuses of up to 10% or more, that will never show any market losses no matter how far the market falls, and allows you to plan for living as long as possible, then give me a call right now at 909-321-9737. If you saved at least $100,000 for retirement, I can show you how to make sure that your income lasts for the rest of your life and that it's not dependent 100% on the stock market. That phone number again is 909-321-9737. That's 909-321-9737. 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I'll be right back after this informative message.
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9: 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I'm Billy Miles, your host of the Miles Financial Show. I'm a no market risk retirement specialist working with clients right here in Southern California. You know, when my kids come to me and want help, it always amazes me how their interest in learning something is not always equal to their motivation. Have you ever noticed that with your children, or at least maybe when they were a little bit younger? You know, maybe instead of wanting to learn something, they just want you to do it for them. And so whenever I run into this behavior, I always tell my kids, I can't steer a parked car. In other words, taking advantage of education requires action. It requires that you do something with the information you have so that you can get to where you want to go. You know, so many times I provide people with the opportunity to learn something new about how to protect and, more importantly, use their retirement money in a way that provides safe returns and a lifetime of income, but they're happy to sit in their parked car. Unfortunately, all parked cars have one thing in common. Eventually, they rust away. Inflation and missed opportunity can have that same effect on your retirement if it's parked in the corner. And by the corner, I mean CDs, money market accounts, or very low interest accounts that don't really allow you to keep up with the impact of inflation. Now, don't get me wrong. There's nothing wrong with those types of accounts when you need the money for emergencies. In fact, every time I meet with someone, my first and foremost priority is to make sure they have money set aside for emergencies. You always want to put aside at least 6 months of expenses just in case for emergency. You keep that in cash, liquid that you can get your hands on whenever you need it. And some of my clients even like to have a full year's worth of expenses set aside. Because if they don't, then I have to respectfully let them know that I can't work with them until they set up an emergency fund. I believe having emergency money on the side, in other words, parked, is the most important thing you can do for your retirement or any stage of your financial life. So I want to be clear about that. But the problem is that many of you are treating your retirement money like your emergency money. It's sitting on the side doing nothing. Isn't it time to do something? When a broker tells you to get your money active, he or she is most likely telling you to put your money at risk. in the stock market, inside mutual funds, inside accounts that can lose money. That is not what I am talking about. What I'm telling you is that you need to get your money participating in contractually guaranteed returns without any market risk. And you may have never heard that before, but let me tell you, my clients do it every single day and they absolutely love it. 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If the markets crash and go down tomorrow, your money is still safe. It's protected. 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If you saved at least $100,000 for retirement and you're tired of keeping your money on the sidelines, or you're concerned about what the next market crash is going to do to your assets, you're concerned that there may be another 2008 right around the corner and you're ready to get off the Wall Street roller coaster, then now is the time for you to give us a call. That's 909-321-9737, or text the word income to 909-321-9737. Wouldn't it be nice if just once in your life you could know about something bad that was going to happen before it actually happened? Just think how different our lives would be. Market corruption, terrorist attacks, and all of the ills of this world would never be a problem because we could always stay one step ahead. That would be great. Unfortunately, though, the world we live in is very different than the ideal, and when we wake up in the morning, we never know what the day has in store for us. The good news is the unexpected can be planned for financially with no market risk strategies that lock in market gains and never, and I mean never, experience market losses. I want you to dwell on this point. No matter what you see on the news any day of your life, and no matter how bad Wall Street responds to the news, your account will never go backwards due to market declines. If the market performs, you have the opportunity for gains. If the market crashes, then your money does not participate in losses. Give us a call right now at 909-321-9737. That's 909-321-9737. Well, I have to take a short break. 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
9: Thank you for tuning in to the Miles Financial Show. I'm Billy Miles, a no market risk retirement and asset protection specialist. Have you ever heard the term Black Swan event? That term was coined by Dr. Nassim Taleb. and refers to events that are rare and unpredictable. The term refers to a 17th century idea because until the 1600s, it was an accepted truth that all swans are white. In fact, all swans are white had been used for a long time as the standard example of a scientific truth. The equivalent today might be that the Earth rotates around the sun. So, you know, today we would call that an undisputable scientific truth, right? So what were the odds of seeing a black swan back in the 1600s? Well, it's impossible to calculate, but considered impossible only until 1697, when explorers found black swans in Australia. Think about that. They had a black swan event. They actually found black swans in Australia when at that time it was considered impossible. In today's times, 9/11 was an example of a big black swan event in 2001. The events leading up to the Great Recession was another major black swan event. And most recently, the coronavirus pandemic, which caused one of the fastest slides into a bear market in the history of our country in March of 2020, is another example of a black swan event, a rare event, totally unpredictable, but it caused a major impact on the markets worldwide. So the chances of black swan events today, we see that they're happening at a much higher clip than just a decade or two ago, and yet many people continue to invest as though the stock market will continue to rise forever, with no significant black swan events along the way, with nothing to worry about, still holding on to what their broker told them to just ride it out. Doesn't that seem a bit

0: time was on your side, you could afford to ride out ups and downs in the market. And having time in the market was the right strategy versus trying to time the market. But as you get closer to retirement, time is no longer on your side. You cannot afford to go backwards. What you want to do is have a mentality of preservation of principle, protecting what you've worked so hard to acquire over your lifetime, and making sure that it lasts for the rest of your life. So let me ask you a question. How would you like a guaranteed bonus of up to 10% on your investments and 9% increases on your deposit every year towards a lifetime income account with a 100% guarantee of safety from market risk? Oh, and by the way, since your money is always safe, it can never go down due to market volatility, due to the next black swan event. It can only increase and go up in times when the markets are doing well. But you also have guarantees of growth each year, regardless of what happens in the market. And no more market losses during black swan events. That's the key, is to protect your assets from ever going backwards and from ever having to give back the assets that you've worked so hard to accumulate. So if you've saved at least $100,000 towards retirement, give us a call right now and be sure to ask for a complimentary copy of our 115-page conservative investor book. It's an insider's guide to no market risk, retirement and income strategies that will show you how to protect your money from fees and market downturns. If you're one of the first 10 callers, you'll also be eligible to receive, at no cost and no obligation, a complimentary retirement analysis of your current portfolio. We'll go through your existing positions and take a look at your current risk exposure. We'll take a look at the current fees that you may be paying, both direct and indirect fees. We'll do a full-blown tax analysis to help you determine the tax efficiencies or inefficiencies that may exist in your current portfolio. We'll also do a Social Security optimization report. So if you're wondering about when should I take Social Security, how do I take Social Security, or if you're just confused about the over 500 different ways to claim your Social Security benefits, we'll show you exactly what you should do as it relates to your overall portfolio. All of this at no cost and no obligation. And all you have to do is give me a call right now to 909-321-9737. That's 909-321-9737. Or simply text the word income to the same number. And we'll send you immediately a copy of our Income Bridge report that will show you the five things you need to know to protect yourself, to make sure that your income in retirement is the best outcome that you can hope for. That number again is 909-321-9737. That's 909-321-9737. Well, that's all the time I have for this week. But before I go, I want you to know that I sleep at night knowing that none of my clients have ever lost a single penny to market risk. I want you to sleep at night too. Until next time at the same time, I'm Billy Miles, reminding you to stay safe for the miles ahead.
1: 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Optional lifetime income benefit riders are used to calculate lifetime payments only and are not available for cash surrender or in a death benefit unless specified in the annuity contract. 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No information presented today should be acted upon without meeting with a qualified and licensed professional. Obviously, by calling now, you're just taking the first step towards protecting your retirement. It is important that you read all insurance contract disclosures carefully before making a purchase decision. Rates and returns mentioned on the program are subject to change without notice. 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Fed up with the 9-to-5 rat race? Daydream about retirement when you're stuck in rush hour traffic?

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9: News, I'm Ted Lindner. Berlin police have shot and killed a man they say was behind a deadly vehicle attack at a pride event this weekend.
10: German officials say all the evidence points to this being an Islamist terrorist attack because the suspect is a known radicalized member in Islamic circles.
9: Fox's Rebecca Castor says this appears to be an Islamic terrorist attack. One person died, 29 others were hurt. Two people have been killed, five others wounded in a shooting Sunday night during a food festival at an events complex near the Space Needle in Seattle. Police are investigating the shooting, urging people to avoid the area just northwest of downtown. The gunfire erupting around 6 p.m. at the Seattle Center during the Bite of Seattle Festival. And Tropical Storm Genevieve has strengthened to a Category 4 hurricane in the Pacific Ocean southwest of Mexico. It's expected to stay well out to sea. Hurricane Fausto headed towards Hawaii, but may weaken to a tropical storm. 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
6: The Answer. Breaking news,
11: California killed a plan to buy new air conditioners for schools, leaving nearly $200 million unspent. The state presented schools with a chance to opt into a ratepayer-funded grant program in 2020. In 2024, the California Energy Commission decided to end the program 2 years earlier than planned. More than 4,500 schools assessed their heating and cooling systems and determined they were in disrepair. Larry Marino in the Answer Newsroom.
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13: In 1862, Abraham Lincoln signed the Morrill Act, helping states create colleges focused on agriculture, mechanics, science, and practical education. The principle was not centralized control, it was opportunity. Lincoln's Morrill Act reminds us that America can support education without surrendering education to Washington. Why did it matter? Because a free nation needs citizens equipped to work, build, steward, and govern themselves. Scripture gives work a sacred weight. In Genesis, God placed man in the garden to work it and to keep it. Proverbs honors the one who works his land. Paul warns against idleness and calls believers to earn their bread. Why does that still matter today? Because education should form capable people under God, not dependent subjects under bureaucracy.
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12: America is at a crossroads, and truth is under attack. Culture is shifting fast, and silence is no longer an option. In every generation, God raises men and women who stand bold, unshaken, anchored in truth. They refuse compromise. They refuse fear. They refuse to back down. Here, we confront the cultural battles shaping our homes, our churches, and our nation, equipping believers to speak truth and push back against the darkness. This is the movement. This is the mission. This is the moment. Welcome to Our Watch with Tim Thompson.
16: Well, hey, everybody, welcome to Our Watch. Happy Sunday to you. I am Tim Thompson. With me, as always, is Jake Porter. We are both pastors at 412 Church, and we got two campus options for you. If you are in the Southern Idaho area, we got a campus in Boise. And then if you're in the Southern California area, we've got a campus in Temecula. Pastor Jake, you and I always like to remind people, if you come to either one of those, come up and say hello.
17: Yeah, absolutely. We'd love to meet you and, yeah, come say hi.
16: Yeah. You know, many people have been coming up to us and saying that they appreciate the radio program, they come to the church. To me, that just joy to my heart. You know, it's a lot of work to put something like this together, and to have people come up and say hello really means a lot to us. Today we are beginning a new book study. The way we like to do things at 412 Church, as you know, Pastor Jake, is expository teaching. We go verse by verse by verse, then chapter by chapter, precept upon precept, and we really want people to know the Word of God.
17: Yeah, absolutely. It's important that you become biblically literate,
16: right?
17: That you know, hey, what does the Word of God actually say about the life that, that God has called me to live?
16: Right.
17: And a lot of people, they don't see that. They're not biblically literate. They'll take a message from who knows who, wherever, on YouTube or a podcast or something, and roll with it without actually looking into the Scriptures and making sure that they're being taught rightly and understanding for themselves, how do I take this and apply it to my life and live the life God's called me to live?
16: Yeah, God's Word says, my people perish for lack of knowledge.
17: Yeah.
16: So it's so important to dig into God's Word. That's what we're going to do through the book of Acts. And so we're opening up this new study, Acts chapter 1, verse 1. Title of the message is Part of the Family. We both preached on this. We're going to listen to a portion of that message, and we're going to come back and talk more about what it means to be part of the family. So take a listen to this. The book of Acts, as we begin today, there are going to be two sections. This is, you know, there's 28 chapters, so it's a long book. We're actually going to do a little bit more than a chapter today, but sometimes we only get through a smaller portion. So 28 weeks could be a whole year. We don't know yet. We'll see how the Lord leads. And so we're going to separate this into two sections. There's two, you'll see two very distinct sections in the book of Acts. And we're going to do part one, and then we'll take a break, get into the Gospels for a little bit. Then we'll pick back up part two and finish out the book. So with those two parts, the first part, we're going to have a key verse, which is going to be found in our scriptures today, Acts chapter 1, verse 8, where it says, "You shall receive power when the Holy Spirit has come upon you, and you shall be witnesses to me in Jerusalem and all Judea and Samaria and to the end of the earth." So there's this idea of receiving power, receiving fuel, if you will, and then you take that and you go out into all the world. And those will be kind of the two sections. The part two, the key verse is going to be verse 6 of 17 says, "These who have turned the world upside down have come here too." So when you receive that power and you get out and use that in the world, you will find yourself turning the world upside down. And it really is quite a lot of fun. So let's take a look at the book of Acts. So the book of Acts it's written by a man named Luke. I mean, the author, of course, is God. But he used a man named Luke, who was a physician by trade. And he was also a companion to Paul. And Paul, and we'll see as we go through Acts, Paul has these missionary journeys, and he goes all throughout the Mediterranean, and he sets up churches everywhere. And we're going to see what that missionary journey looked like, how God established the church, what he did in and through the church. And it really will be a lot of fun for us to walk away with a greater understanding of the church and the mission of the church and why us sharing our faith is so very important. Today, as we begin, I want to talk to you about the importance of being a part of the family of God, what it means to be in the family of God, because we're living in a day and age where people have bought into a lie believing that all people are children of God. How many of you have heard that? Oh, we're all, everybody's a child of God. That's very prominent in our culture today because we live in a day and age where people want to say that all roads lead to heaven, everything's good, as long as you believe in something, you'll be okay, and that is not scriptural. You know, we look at what it means to be a part of the family of God. Only select people are children of God. Don't believe me? That's fine. Believe God. God says this in his word, John chapter 1, verse 12. As many as have received him, who's him? Christ Jesus. To them he gave the right to become children of God. So if you're here today and you've received the Spirit of God into your life and you are a follower of Jesus,
18: You have been given the right to be a child of God. So there's in a culture that wants inclusivity so bad, but also seems to reject the Christians, so inclusive, aren't they? They have to understand that it is a very exclusive thing. You are not a child of God unless you believe in His Son Jesus and receive His Spirit into your life. And being a part of the family of God is such a great blessing and a privilege, and we need to see it that way. It is an honor to be a Christian. It is an incredible joy to have our eternity secure and be in the family of God.
16: Yeah, it is a very exclusive thing, you know, and it is an honor. And if you are in the family of God, there are certain things you need to know, and we see several of those things here in the first chapter of Acts. The first thing you have to know if you're part of the family of God is that Jesus is alive. Jesus isn't dead. He was resurrected from the dead and is very much alive today. Verse 1 of chapter 1 says that the former account I made, O Theophilus, of all that Jesus began both to do and teach until the day in which he was taken up, after he, through the Holy Spirit, had given commandments to the apostles whom he had chosen, to whom he had presented to himself alive after his suffering by many infallible proofs, being seen by them during 40 days and speaking of the things pertaining to the kingdom of God. So after Jesus suffered his death, his body was placed into the grave, he was resurrected from the dead, he didn't ascend to heaven right away. He was actually here on earth and talked with people and ate with people, and he would show up in one room and then disappear and then show up in another place, and he walked with people on the road to Emmaus, and he had lunch at the Sea of Galilee with his disciples. And I mean, he was everywhere, and people were witnessing it. People that witnessed him die were now witnessing him alive again. Jesus is not dead.
17: Could you imagine being one of those people to see that?
16: What an incredible thing that would have been.
17: What like a mind-bending concept of like, right. Wait a minute, I just saw you crucified on a cross, and now you're walking this planet. Like, what's going on here? Again, just a testimony to who he is as the Messiah, as that he himself, he is God, he is right. Alive. The grave couldn't hold him, and they saw him in his resurrected state. Like, I can't imagine how incredible that would have been.
16: Yeah, I think about that. You're absolutely right. I think about that concept because I mentioned the road to Emmaus. You know, in his resurrected body, he could be known or not known. He's walking with these disciples. He's walking on this road to Emmaus, and these people were mourning over his death. And he's like, what's going on? And they're like, are you the only guy that doesn't know? Didn't you hear about Jesus? And they're telling him all about it. He's like, yeah, tell me about this. And they're telling him he was perfect man, and he suffered, and he died, and he was buried, and oh my gosh. And then all of a sudden, he revealed himself to them. And they're like, oh, it's Jesus. Oh my gosh, our heart was burning as he was talking to us. And so in his resurrected form, he could both be known and not known. In his resurrected form, he could walk through walls. The laws of physics as we know it did not pertain to his resurrected body. He could vanish in one moment in one place, reappear in another moment in another place. He could cook food and eat food. That was his resurrected body. And what the Bible says is we're going to have one just like that. We're going to have a resurrected body and be like Jesus. I mean, that's pretty amazing.
17: Yeah, I can't wait for that.
16: I know, it's going to be awesome, man. I'm starting to get older. I start to get little creaks in my neck, and I'm like, I can't wait for this resurrected body, you know? But we have to know that he's alive. Another thing we have to know is that we all have power as we receive it, like he said in the Word. We receive power when the Holy Spirit comes upon us, and that power has been given to us for a very specific purpose. In verse 4, it says, being assembled together with them, he commanded them not to depart from Jerusalem, but to wait for the promise of the Father, which, he said, you have heard from me, for truly John truly baptized with water, but you shall be baptized with the Holy Spirit not many days from now. So there was a promise Jesus made. I'm not going to leave you orphans. I'm going to send a helper. The helper would be the Holy Spirit. And he's saying, hey, listen, just hang around. I'm going to make good on my promise. Therefore, verse 6, when they had come together, they asked him, saying, Lord, will you at this time restore the kingdom to Israel? Understand, at this time, Israel was under Roman rule. They didn't like the Roman rule. the Messiah, according to prophecy, is going to restore the kingdom back to Israel. They wanted to know when. To this day, it still has not happened. Is something that we look forward to in prophecy. But the Lord responds to their question about this, and he says, it is not for you to know the times or seasons which the Father has put in his own authority, but, and here's our key verse for our entire study through the first half of Acts, you shall receive power when the Holy Spirit has come upon you. So that's the receiving of the power. But now here's the purpose. He says, and you shall be witnesses to me. Now, when he says you're witnesses to me, it doesn't mean that we're going to testify to Jesus himself. It means that we're going to testify to who Jesus is. So he says, you're going to give testimony to people about me. And where are we going to do this? He says, in Jerusalem, in all Judea and Samaria, and to the end of the earth. At this time, they did not know what the end of the earth meant. You know, we know this in 1492, Columbus sailed the ocean blue. At least I learned that. I don't know if you learned that in school, but that's what we all learned, is that, you know, they started to explore the earth and they started to find new places. And today we can map the entire world. So when he says you're going to do this to the end of the earth, they didn't even comprehend what that meant. So we receive power. And think about this for a moment. When you receive the power of the Holy Spirit, you're receiving the power of God, the omniscient, omnipotent, omnipresent God. Omniscient meaning he knows everything. You can't surprise him. You can't teach him anything. He already knows everything. Omnipotent meaning he has all power. There's nothing he can't do. And then omnipresence is he's everywhere. You can't escape him. That God places his spirit into you and gives you access to him to do things that you cannot do in your own natural state. In other words, you now have, as a believer in God, supernatural ability, and with every person, specific gifts to exercise in the spirit. And he doesn't place that in you so you can sit on the couch. He places that in you so you can get up off the couch, go to Jerusalem, go to Judea and Samaria, go to the end of the earth. And I talk about that for our congregation. Our Jerusalem is Southern California. Then we have our Judea and Samaria. We get outside of our central location. We get to, for us right now, Idaho is a Judea and Samaria. We take the message, and we're not just giving it to Southern California. Now we're out in Idaho. And then to the end of the earth, we've got, you know, trips to Israel, trips to Jordan, trips to Greece and Turkey. We've got missions way down deep in Mexico. We're taking it not just Jerusalem, Judea, and Samaria, but we are taking it to the end of the earth. And we have to understand, if you're part of the family of God, you've got this power in you. You have to exercise that power.
17: Right. And there's a purpose in every single one of us in the way that God wants to accomplish much in and through us.
16: Right.
17: And we have to understand that. God doesn't just have us on this planet for no reason, just to receive, you know, the blood of his son Jesus and be filled with the Holy Spirit. And then we just cruise through life and, you know, he just leaves us on this wicked planet to sit there and do nothing. You know, he wants to accomplish something in and through us.
16: Right.
17: You know, the church is often depicted as a body, and you think about every member of a body, how it's for a purpose.
16: Right.
17: You know, each of it has its role, and that's how the church is. We're here for a purpose. But one of the main purposes for the entire church is to be filled with the Holy Spirit, and then you take it out and you do something with it. You go and you apply it to your life, and by the power of the Holy Spirit, people will look at you and we prayerfully hope that people will see Jesus in and through us, that they'll recognize, like, man, you have been with Jesus.
16: Right.
17: I see that in your life. There's something different about your life.
16: Right. We're going to see that in Acts chapter 4, where Peter and John, you know, simple fishermen, all of a sudden they're standing before the Sanhedrin, these guys who have studied the scriptures their entire life, and they're like, these are uneducated fishermen. How do they know what they know? And that clearly these people spent time with Jesus.
17: Right.
16: You know, and they're testifying to who Jesus is. We have a crisis of that in America where people aren't testifying truly to who Jesus is. They've got a very skewed idea of who Jesus was and who Jesus is. And you have to get back to the Word of God, know who Jesus is, testify to the truth about Jesus. Pastor Jake, we've got to take a quick break and listen to a word from our sponsor. We're going to be right back after this.
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16: Well, hey, everybody, welcome back to Our Watch. I'm Tim Thompson. With me, always, as always, is Jake Porter. We're both pastors at 412 Church. And we began a new study today, the book of Acts, verse by verse, chapter by chapter. And we're talking about what it means to be a part of the family of God. Of course, if you are in his family, you have to know that he is alive. You aren't serving a dead God. And God places his spirit in us. We receive that power. With that power, we go out. We give testimony to the truth about who Jesus is. We do this in our own hometown, and we do it to the end of the earth. Another thing we have to understand is that Jesus is coming back. You have his first advent, his second advent. His first advent, he came as a suffering Savior. His second advent, he will be that conquering King. And in verse 9 of Acts chapter 1, it says, "Now when he had spoken these things while they watched, he was taken up, and a cloud received him out of the air, out of their sight." And verse 10 says that while they looked steadfastly toward heaven as he went up, behold, two men stood by them in white apparel. So these were angels standing next to the disciples, who also said, "Men of Galilee, why do you stand gazing up into heaven? The same Jesus who was taken up from you into heaven will so come in like manner as you saw him going to heaven." So what the angels are telling his disciples is, you're amazed at him going up into heaven, but the same way he went up in the clouds, he's going to come back. And we see this in the book of Revelation, chapter 1, verse 7, where it says, "Behold, he is coming with clouds, and every eye will see him." We're living in a time where everybody on the face of the planet will be able to see Jesus when he returns.
17: Yeah, that's going to be awesome.
16: Yeah.
17: That's an exciting thing. And right. How that's going to happen, don't know exactly, but somehow it's going to happen where every single person will be able to see this take place.
16: Right. Yeah, in Matthew 24 says, "The sign of the Son of Man will appear in heaven, and then all the tribes on the earth will mourn, and they will see the Son of Man coming on the clouds of heaven with power and great glory." Why will they mourn? Because, like I said, he came the first time as a suffering Savior. Second time, he's going to come back as a conquering King. And again, we got to testify to the truth about who Jesus is. Jesus isn't some wimpy God that just accepts everything and lets everybody do what they want. He is a just God, and he rightly and justly judges sin and rejection of him. And when he comes back, he's going to open his mouth, and the Bible tells us a sword will come out of his mouth, and with a word, he is going to wipe out, in other words, kill billions of people for rejecting him and living a life of sin. There, when they see him and they know that they've rejected him, they are going to mourn in that moment.
17: But I thought the God of the New Testament was so kind and so loving. And
16: I love it when I hear that.
17: And didn't destroy anybody.
16: I like the God of the New Testament. Now, read the entire New Testament. Know the truth about Jesus. He is a righteous judge, and he will do that. Another thing is, as a part of the family of God, we have to know that prayer is essential. Prayer just meaning an open line of communication with God. Verse 12 says that they returned to Jerusalem from the mount called Olivet, which is near Jerusalem, a Sabbath day journey. And when they had entered, they went up into the upper room where they were staying, Peter, James, John, and Andrew, Philip and Thomas, Bartholomew and Matthew, James the son of Alphaeus, and Simon the Zealot, and Judas the son of James. These, verse 14, all continued with one accord in prayer and supplication with the women and Mary, the mother of Jesus, and with Jesus' brothers. They continued in prayer and supplication. You know, the Bible actually tells us to pray without ceasing. Now, this doesn't mean that you sell everything you have, go out into the middle of a field, get down on your knees and pray, and then don't stop praying until you die. The idea is just an open line of communication. Pastor Jake, you're married. You understand this concept. There is no, you and Nikki have no relationship if you never talk to each other. and you never listen to each other, right? I mean, where's the relationship? There has to be an open line of communication. One of the things I always tell people, and happened just before this program, you know, we do the radio program. I have my phone on Do Not Disturb, but all of a sudden a phone call made its way through. It was my wife, because I have my phone set up to where I don't care what I'm doing. If she calls, I answer. There's an open line of communication. Not that we talk to one another always and we don't talk to anybody else. It's just us talking. But there's an open line of communication. I am readily available to hear from her, and I willingly and lovingly go to her with everything that's on my heart. That's what God's talking about, praying without ceasing, an open line of communication.
17: Yeah, it'd be pretty weird for you to catch up with your wife one day, be like, oh, hey, I haven't talked to you in a couple of days.
16: Right.
17: What's been happening? How are things going? How's your week going?
16: And, right.
17: You know, that would be weird. Just as weird if you never talk to God and it's like, you know, you're coming to him and periodically at this random time, only in the time when you're in need or something like that. And you don't have that.
16: Right.
17: Open line of communication. You don't have that, or you do actually have that cease of prayer.
16: Well, yeah, and this is why I said if you're part of the family of God, you have to know that prayer is essential.
17: Right.
16: Because a family is a relationship. Yep. And without communication, there is no relationship. And I can't tell you, Pastor Jake, how many times I've had people tell me, you know, I try to pray, but I just don't hear from God. And I'll ask the person, when was the last time you heard from God? And I've had people go, oh, it's been months. It's been years. Well, what that tells me is it's been months or years since they've opened the Bible. Because the primary way God speaks to us is through his word.
17: Right.
16: Every time you open it up, he's speaking to you.
17: Right. Yeah, I share a similar thing with the youth pretty frequently. And it's a simple question to ask. What's the last thing God told you? If you have no idea, well, then when was the last time you opened up the word of God?
16: Yeah,
17: because he's speaking every time you open it up. So if you have no idea, then probably not a good indicator of your relationship with God and the amount of time you spend in Scripture.
16: Right.
17: When you open it up, he's saying something. So what is he trying to say to you?
16: Right. You know, the last thing he spoke to me was that they all continued with one accord in prayer and supplication with the women and Mary, the mother of Jesus, and with his brothers. Jesus, in that moment, was speaking to me. He was speaking to you. He's speaking to everybody that's listening. Being in the family of God is a blessing. Being in the family of God is exclusive to those who have received Jesus. To them, he has given the right to be called the children of God. Again, we opened up the segment with that concept that so many people think, oh, everybody's a child of God. It's just not true. You want to be in the family of God, you have to receive Jesus into your life.
17: Right. There's only one way.
16: There's only one way. I am the way, the truth, and the life, he says. Nobody comes to the Father unless they go through him. Pastor Jake, that's all the time we have.
17: All right. Well, thanks for having me. It's always a blessing to be here.
16: Always a blessing to do ministry with you, and I'm always blessed that you are tuning in with us. If you're not a part of the family of God, or you're not sure if you're a part of the family of God, we want you to be sure. And so to find out more about what it means to enter into a relationship with God, reach out to us. We'd love to talk to you more about this. You can reach us info@rwatch.com. We would love to share our faith with you. We would love for it to become your faith. That is all the time we have today. So we will see you next time right here on Our Watch with Tim Thompson.
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23: LA County health officials have issued an administrative citation against Lineage Logistics. On Thursday, county officials cited Lineage for unsanitary and nuisance conditions at its fire-damaged cold storage warehouse in Boyle Heights. Lineage will have to pay $500 per day until violations are corrected. The citation comes a day after the company outlined new odor control efforts following complaints about the tons of rotting food. Larry Marino in the Answer Newsroom.
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Revelation chapter 21. We're going to be looking at verses 9 through 27 tonight. And we're talking about, as I talked about last week, we introduced the topic for the next few weeks, All Things New. This is All Things New Part 2, all right? If you're taking notes, write that down. All Things New Part 2. Today we are closer than we have ever been to finishing up our second time through the New Testament. Isn't that awesome? Yes. It's about every 10 years that we do that, all right? And so I think the first year, I think it was about 11 or 12 years in, this last one, we were a little bit shorter than that. I'm getting a little bit faster at that, all right? And so we'll see in the next journey, but we are closer than ever to finishing up. And we started out with the birth of Jesus Christ in Matthew's gospel, and then we finish up with the final reign of Jesus Christ in the book of Revelation. And here in chapter 21 and 22, we're given a glimpse of what that reign will look like. And last week we looked at the first 8 verses, and it was here that John saw a new heaven and a new earth. The old was replaced with the new. How many of you are looking forward to just new things, everything being new? How many of you like new things? Yeah? Well, that's what this is all about. Chapter 21 and 22, everything has become new, all right? All things are new. And that's where really the theme of these two chapters, it's in verse 5 there. All things new, according to verse 5. The old Jerusalem is replaced with the new Jerusalem. It's called the Holy City. And it's where we are going to worship our Redeemer. No longer in part. That's what we're doing here today, all right? It's in part. But when we get there, it's face to face. What a day that's going to be able to look into His face fully, totally, completely. I've told you before, that's where I'm going to hang out for the first 1,000 years, right? Just, you wonder, where's PC? He's in the face of Jesus, just hanging there, right? And so some of you, I'm sure, are looking forward to that day. But we will be with Him face to face. And He will tabernacle there, the scripture says. And it's going to bring great joy to the heart of every believer. Heaven is also going to be without certain things. As we looked last week, it's a place without pain and sorrow. Let me just go ahead and say that again. A place without pain and sorrow, all right? Aren't you looking forward to that day? What a day that's going to be. I mean, most of us don't even know what it's like to have a day without pain. Maybe a minute or two. Some of you are in pain right now sitting down in that seat. There's pain the minute you sit down. Imagine a day without pain and a day without sorrow. No pain or sorrow. What a day that's going to be. But most of all, death will no longer be present. It'll be swallowed up totally, fully in victory. What Jesus did when He resurrected from the dead will be fully realized in the life of the believer on that day. And now, this weekend, we continue on in chapter 21 as we get a greater and more detailed description of this new heaven and new earth. Read with me verse 9 through 27. We'll go ahead and read it, and then we'll walk back through it verse by verse. Notice what he says in verse 9. Then one of the 7 angels who had the 7 bowls filled with the 7 last plagues came to me, talked with me, and saying, "Come, I'm going to show you the bride and the Lamb's wife." And he carried me away in the spirit to a great high mountain, showed me the great city, the holy Jerusalem. It descended out of heaven from God. Having the glory of God, her light was like the most precious stone, like a jasper stone, clear as crystal. Also, she had a great and high wall with 12 gates and 12 angels at the gates, and the names written on them, which are the names of the 12 tribes of the children of Israel. 3 gates on the east, 3 gates on the north, 3 gates on the south, 3 gates on the west. Now, the wall of the city had 12 foundations, and on them were the names of the 12 apostles of the Lamb. And he who talked with me had a gold reed to measure the city, its gates and its walls. The city is laid out as a square. Its length is as great as its breadth. And he measured the city with the reed, 12,000 furlongs. Its length, breadth, and height are equal. Then he measured its wall, 140 cubits, according to the measure of man, that is, of an angel. The construction of its wall was of jasper, and the city was pure gold, like clear glass. The foundations of the wall of the city were adorned with all kinds of precious stones. The first foundation was jasper, the second sapphire, the third chalcedony, the fourth emerald, the fifth sardonyx, the sixth sardius, the seventh chrysolite. That's me when I've lost weight. The eighth is beryl. That's me when I've gained weight, all right? Beryl.
And the ninth, topaz. The tenth, chrysoprase. And the 11th, jacinth. And the 12th, amethyst. The 12 gates were 12 pearls, and each individual gate was of one pearl. The street of the city was pure gold. You might underline that. A lot of songs sung about that one, all right? The street of the city, what are the streets are? They're pure gold, like transparent glass. But notice in verse 22, I saw no temple in it, for the Lord God Almighty and the Lamb are its temple. The city had no need of the sun or the moon to shine in it, for the glory of God illuminated it. The Lamb is its light. And the nations of those who are saved shall walk in its light, and the kings of the earth shall bring their glory and honor into it. Its gates shall not be shut at all by day. There shall be no night there. They shall bring the glory and the honor of the nations into it, but there shall by no means enter it anything that defiles or causes an abomination or a lie, but only those who are written in the Lamb's book of life. Let's pray together. Jesus, even now, As we read your word, Lord, as we open up your word, Lord, would you open up our hearts? If there's something that needs to be removed or healed or changed, or something need to be replaced, Lord, if there's anyone here today that doesn't know you, not walking with you, not living for you, would you speak to their heart? Lord, we pray that the saints would be equipped and souls would be saved this weekend. However you want to work, Lord, we open up our hearts and let you, by the Holy Spirit, let the hand of the Holy Spirit work in our hearts today, removing and cleansing and healing. In Jesus' name we pray these things. Amen, church. Amen. All right. Hey, let's look at verse 9. Notice here what the angel says to John. Let's just walk through this first five verses. Notice what he says in verse 9. Then one of the seven angels who had the seven bowls filled with the seven last plagues came to me and talked with me, saying, come, I'll show you the bride and the Lamb's wife. So notice here, this holy city, this new holy city, described here as the bride, the Lamb's wife. Last week, We saw the revealing of the city. It was likened to a bride adorned on her wedding day. We talked about that. And here we read it's likened to a bride, the Lamb's wife. Now, that's how you and I are also described. You and I, the body of Christ, the family of God, all right? We as believers are the bride of Christ. But I believe what John is seeing here is that the bride of Christ within this new home where Christ dwells. So he sees the bride of Christ within this new home where Christ dwells in this new heavenly city. The two go together. Isn't it true? Most of us men know that to be true. When we bought that home, we bought it for our wife, right? Didn't we? I mean, you know, that's many of you. If you didn't, you need to go ahead and work that out, all right? Because who's doing the decorating? She's the one decorating it. She's the one working on it. She's the one making it a home, right? If you're doing that, guys, you need to go ahead and work that one out too, all right? I'll never forget being in Home Depot one day, and an older gentleman, he had to be, maybe 60s or 70s year old, and he had these paint swatches, and he leaned over to me and he said, hey, what color do you like? And I said, oh, really? You want me to pick the color? And he goes, yeah. And I said, what are you doing for? And he goes, I'm painting the kitchen. I'm like, are you married? And he looked at me and he goes, yeah, I'm married. And I said, how long have you been married? He said, like 30 plus years. And I said, and you're still picking out the paint? Something's wrong, my man. You know, how can that be? I worked that one out in the first two months, man. Right? Some of you are going, oh, man, I didn't want to hear this sermon. Right? This is just... But think about it. Hey, when you paint that wall in the kitchen, guys, you're thinking of her. When you put the tile in the bathroom, you're thinking of her. When you plant those flowers, you're doing what? You're thinking of her, right? Right, guys? If not, she's going to come out and let you know. It's going to happen. If you're married and you're not figured out that, it's time. It'll save you a lot of grief. What do they say? Happy wife, happy life. There it is, all right? But men, if we had our way, most of us, we could just live in the garage. Amen, guys? Come on. We could just live in the garage. If not the garage, we'd just live in the camper. If we didn't have a camper, give us a tent. We could stay in the tent and we're fine, right? I told Wendy the other day, now that all the but one of our children are out of the house, the boys are gone and we just still have our daughter, it might be time for a man cave. I said, it's time for a man cave. Amen. That's right. She said, sure. You know what she said? The garage. Man cave in the garage. And you know what I said? I thought,
That's all good. I can do the man cave in the garage. There's some social distancing. There's good distancing. I can be as loud as I want, and I can smell whatever I want. I can eat whatever I want, right? Put my feet on the table, take my shoes. You know all that stuff that we do, guys, right? Eat Cheetos and never clean up, right? But guys, you know, it doesn't take much for us, right, guys? Right, gals? Yeah, and here we see the bride of Christ, that being the people of God, living in this lavish home that our Redeemer will create for us to dwell in. All right? He's just building something for the bride, built and purchased for the bride to enjoy. And he spares no expense in heaven. I like what Warren Wiersbe said. He said, our God is a God of beauty, and he will lavish his beauty on the city he is preparing for his people, for his bride, if you would. Now, the city and its description is going to be familiar to those in this day that the book of Revelation was written. It has foundations, walls, and gates. You might write that down. It has foundations, walls, and gates. Foundations, walls, and gates. The foundation would speak of permanence. What does foundation speak of, right? It speaks of something of substance. It speaks of something that's permanent, right? The foundations would speak of permanence. Unlike being in a tent. A tent what? A tent's not permanent, right, guys? All right? Israel lived for 40 years trying to make their way into... They lived for 40 years in a tent before they made their way into the earthly promised land. And then the walls and gates would actually speak of protection. You might write that down. Protection. The walls and gates speak of protection. Foundations speak of permanence, all right? And the people of God who enjoy this city would live without fear of being conquered or of danger or being taken advantage of. It would be truly a city of peace. Let's look at the gates first. Look at me in verse 10. Notice what he says in verse 10. And he carried me away in the spirit to great and high mountain and showed me the great city, the holy Jerusalem, descending out of heaven from God, having the glory of God. Her light was like the most precious stone, like jasper stone, clear as crystal. Also, she had a great and high wall with 12 gates, 12 angels at the gates, names written on them, which are the names of the 12 tribes of the children of Israel. 3 gates on the east, 3 gates on the north, and then 3 gates on the south, 3 gates on the west. And so notice here, there are 12 gates in total. There's an angel at each one of the gates. And on each gate is the name of one of the 12 tribes of Israel. There are 3 gates on the north, 3 gates on the south, 3 gates on the west, and then on the east. 12 in total. A lot of places to enter and to exit the city. And then notice what each of these gates are made up of. Look with me in verse 21. The 12 gates were 12 pearls. Each individual gate was of one pearl. And the street of the city was pure gold, like transparent glass. So each gate is made up of one solid pearl. That's a big, big pearl, right? Not sure how these are made, but a normal pearl is made when a grain of sand or a parasite enters a clam, oyster, or mussel. And as a defense mechanism, a fluid is used to coat the irritant. And they keep doing this over and over until the fluid eventually makes a pearl. The longer it stays in the oyster or clam, the bigger it gets, right? Could it be the Lord has been making these gates for over thousands of years? Imagine that. Thousands of years. Just over and over. Year goes by and another year goes by and thousands of years go by and this pearl is just, it's getting bigger and bigger. Could it be just being made right now as we speak? Not sure. But if so, that's one big clam, right? Imagine that. But what a beautiful gate these will be, each of them having a name of the 12 tribes of Israel. And then notice verse 25, something else that we read about these gates. Its gates shall not be shut at all by day. Do you see that? It shall not be shut at all by day. There shall be no night there. Not only will they be beautiful, but they will forever be open. They're beautiful and they're open. They're always open. They will never be shut. We will never be shut out of the city. Or never be held captive in the city. Always open. Speaks of freedom. There's a great freedom in and out of the city of the new holy city, Jerusalem. Complete and total access to the Lord and to his throne at any time.
because we're all citizens. Believers in Jesus Christ are citizens of a heavenly kingdom. There will be no one allowed into the kingdom that is not a citizen. If you would, no illegal aliens, all right, in heaven. That's not going to happen. Citizenship is required. And when you're a citizen, you have all the privileges of being a citizen. There'll be no one allowed into the city that could and would create harm to the citizens of the kingdom. No danger. Think about that. Notice verse 27, Revelation 21, 27, but there shall by no means enter it anything that defiles or cause an abomination or a lie, but only those who are written in the Lamb's book of life. You think about why we have gates and doors and locks to our homes today. Why do we have that? Why do we have dogs and gates and doors? Why do we have all that? Protection, absolutely. For protection. To keep danger out. To keep the bad guys at bay, right? But in heaven, think about it. In heaven, it's not needed. Can you imagine a day like that? Not having to lock the doors. Not having to shut things down. Not having to put the dog... Not having to do all that. I remember the day. It was back in the 70s when I was a kid. When we could leave the front door of the house unlocked. Can somebody remember a day like that? All right. Yep. A little bit older. All right, you remember that day. Most of us didn't worry about even locking our doors, not only in our home, but even in our car. Remember that day when you didn't have to lock the door in the car? You didn't have to do that whole thing. Life was a bit simpler. And people, for the most part, still had a bit of moral conviction that kept them from breaking into your house or car. Of course, I didn't grow up in the city. We lived in, when I was a kid, we lived in small little towns in Texas. And but now we put up gates and we put up surveillance cameras. Most of us probably have Ring on our phone, right? I mean, we see it. We see who's coming to the house, who's coming through the driveway. We see who's at the front door. And not only do we see it, but some of you get really into it. You're even looking at what's going on in the neighborhood. You can get an idea of what's going on in the neighborhood. Who's dealing with what in the neighborhood? Have you seen some of that? That's what Ring does for us. We got surveillance cameras. We're looking at Ring as a part of our daily ritual. That's just happened in the last 40 years. I don't want to think about what's going

12 tribes of Israel. But now we move to the foundations and the walls of the city. Notice verse 14 with me. Look at verse 14. It says, "Now the wall of the city had 12 foundations, and on them were the names of the 12 apostles of the Lamb. And he who talked with me had a gold reed to measure the city, its gates, and its wall. The city is laid out as a square. Its length is as great as its breadth. And he measured the city with the reed, 12,000 furlongs. Its length, its breadth, and height are equal. Then he measured its wall, 140 cubits, according to the measure of a man, that is, of an angel. The construction of its wall was of jasper, and the city was pure gold like clear glass. The foundations of the wall of the city were adorned with all kinds of precious stones. The first foundation, jasper. The second, sapphire. The third, chalcedony. The fourth, emerald. The fifth, sardonyx. And the sixth, sardius. And then the seventh, chrysolite. The eighth, beryl. The ninth, topaz. The tenth, chrysoprase. The 11th, jacinth. And the 12th, amethyst." Notice here, the walls of the city have 12 foundations. 12 foundations with the names of the 12 apostles on them. So we have 12 gates for the 12 tribes of Israel that represent, what does that represent? Old Testament, Old Covenant, right? And then we have 12 foundations that have the 12 apostles that represent the New Testament or the New Covenant. So we see the Old and the New Covenant. It really speaks of the unity that we will enjoy in the New Jerusalem. Oh, we desire unity here, don't we? I mean, we do. And I'm grateful for people that are in the body of Christ that are always promoting and desiring and wanting unity. But the reality is we will never truly get there this side of heaven. It's something that we will finally totally realize and will enjoy in completion in heaven. That's what we see in heaven. And it speaks of the unity, the old and the new, all right, that we will enjoy in the New Jerusalem. Saints from both the old and the new covenants will be united. It's a statement to all the saints, there is a place for everyone in this city. And we will be united once and for all. You can see that the foundations of the walls were adorned with beautiful stones. But the walls themselves are constructed out of jasper, verse 18, which is as clear as crystal. And the city itself is made up of pure gold, also clear as crystal. And if you go back to verse 11, notice something here that I want to point out to you. In verse 11, chapter 21, verse 11, "Having the glory of God, her light was like the most precious stone, like a jasper stone, clear as crystal." Notice, the glory of God was the light that shined through it all. Actually, verse 23 will even remind us that not only will the glory of God shine through the little foundations and the walls of the city, he is the only light that is needed within the city. Look with me in verse 23. "The city had no need of the sun or of the moon to shine in it, for the glory of God illuminated it. The Lamb is its light." How cool is that? Again, as I said last week, there'll be some things that are no longer present in this new heaven and earth. And one of those things will be darkness. Darkness will no longer be here. We will no longer have to deal with darkness. It will always be light in the new heaven and the new earth.

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7: News. I'm Sue Guzman. A deadly shooting at a Seattle food festival. Two people confirmed dead, five wounded, including a two-year-old child. The gunfire breaking out at the event near the iconic Space Needle Sunday night, and at least one person is in custody, according to the mayor. After almost 2 weeks of U.S. strikes against Iran, the attacks have ended for now. Israeli Prime Minister Netanyahu telling Fox what he believes needs to happen to end the conflict altogether.
8: When this regime is either toppled or it's sufficiently weakened that it knows it has to end its nuclear program and has to change its course. That's really what President Trump is trying to achieve, and I back his fully.
7: Berlin police shooting and killing the suspected Islamic terrorist they say was behind the vehicle attack at a Pride event this weekend.
9: German officials say all the evidence points to this being an Islamist terrorist attack because the suspect is a known radicalized member in Islamic circles.
7: Fox's Rebecca Castor. 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
19: UC San Diego's medical school illegally discriminated by race, even after the Supreme Court banned race-based admissions. 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
24: I will not be angry.
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24: Abby who?
25: Abby Normal.
26: What do you do, Carl? Carl is a inventor / entrepreneur.
27: Yeah, I'm still looking for that home run, you know? I mean, when I saw the iPod first time, I was like, yeah, I could have kicked myself.
26: It was so hard on him.
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32: Hello, everyone. I'm Carl Amari, and this is Hollywood 360, the radio show that presents all things entertainment, including trivia contests and games, movie reviews, celebrity interviews, showbiz news, and classic radio shows. My co-host is the vivacious Lisa Wolf. In this hour, it's the insurance investigator with the action-packed expense account, yours truly, Johnny Dollar, starring Bob Bailey from 1957. But first, it's Real or Ridiculous. Lisa will provide information on food origins, and I must decide if they're real or if they're ridiculous while you play along at home. Right, Lisa?
33: That's right. It sounded ridiculous just when you said it.
32: I know.
33: You like food.
32: Oh, yeah.
33: So
32: can't
33: I thought,
32: you tell?
33: You like food, so I thought maybe we'll learn a little bit about where they came from and how how they were invented and where.
32: Okay.
33: Okay, the first one, Caesar salad was invented.
32: Caesar. By Caesar?
33: Do you like Caesar
32: was
33: salad?
32: Was it invented by Caesar Augustus?
33: No, it was not.
32: Oh, okay.
33: Although, maybe it was. No, it wasn't.
32: Do I like Caesar salad?
33: Yeah.
32: No, I don't like the sauce. I don't like
33: you mean
32: the dressing? Yeah.
33: Well, I always order Caesar salad with different dressing. Oh. Is it still Caesar salad?
32: Well, that's because you're you. You should see what it's like to go to a... you should see what it's like to go to a lunch or
33: it's
32: dinner
33: awful.
32: With Lisa. She's like, okay, so I want this, but then you have to take the... And then don't put
33: well,
32: no
33: you just
32: cucumbers
33: said the same
32: on
33: thing.
32: It.
33: No, I like
32: I
33: cucumbers.
32: Want, you know,
33: all right.
32: Yeah, it's like there's 40 changes to whatever the... And I'm not exaggerating.
33: 40.
32: And
33: you're
32: Mike,
33: not exaggerating. There's
32: Mike
33: 40 changes.
32: Will back me up on this, right, Mike?
34: I agree with you.
32: Yeah, okay.
33: I'm not arguing, but not 40.
32: So what's your first question?
33: Caesar salad was invented in Mexico. Real or ridiculous?
32: In Mexico? No. Real.
33: You said no, and you said real.
32: I'm going to say real.
33: It is real.
32: Yeah.
33: It was created in Tijuana by Caesar Cardini, and the original recipe didn't include anchovies.
32: Oh, no.
33: Yuck.
32: Yeah.
33: Okay. Fortune cookies were invented in China.
32: Fortune cookies were not invented.
33: That is correct. You know where they were invented?
32: I'll say, like, I don't know, Italy.
33: Right here in the U.S.
32: Okay.
33: We invented them.
32: Okay.
33: Potato chips were originally called Saratoga chips.
32: Saratoga chips? Real.
33: That is real.
32: Ah, I've gotten every one of these bubble baths.
33: Chef George Crumb is widely credited with creating them in 1853.
32: What a crumb that guy was.
33: Right? What a crumb.
32: What a crumb he was.
33: 1853.
32: Imagine having that as your last name. You'd get made fun of a lot.
33: And there's worse names than Crumb.
32: That's true.
33: Okay.
32: Yeah.
33: German chocolate cake was invented in Germany.
32: German chocolate cake was invented in Germany. Yes.
33: I'm going to need a real or ridiculous.
32: Ridiculous.
33: Oh, it's named after American chocolatier Samuel German. That was his name, not the country.
32: Okay.
33: All right. Nachos were invented in Mexico.
32: Nachos? No, they were nachos made in Mexico. No.
33: What?
32: No.
33: It is real. Oh, Ignacio Nacho Anaya.
32: I started bragging.
33: Created
32: see what happened?
33: Them using tortilla chips, cheese, and jalapenos. And you start bragging, and
32: then,
33: this is what happens every time.
32: Ugh.
33: Are you done?
32: Yes.
33: I'm going to make you a little humble.
32: All right.
33: Okay.
32: Humble me.
33: Hawaii. I don't know if I can. Hawaiian pizza was invented in Hawaii.
32: Nope.
33: Nope, it was not. It was created in Canada. And the name came from the brand of canned pineapple.
0: Yeah.
33: Ah. Uh-huh. Buffalo wings were first served in Buffalo, New York.
0: No.
33: Real. They debuted at the Anchor Bar in 1964 when wings were still considered inexpensive leftovers. French fries were invented in France.
0: No.
33: Ridiculous. But most historians credit Belgium. So, I don't know.
0: Okay.
33: The sandwich, something you eat often, is named after a real person.
0: Sandwich is named after a real person. I'm going to say no.
33: It is real. So listen to this. It's named for John Montague, who was the fourth Earl of Sandwich, who reportedly wanted a meal he could eat while playing cards.
4: What you just said is one of the most insanely idiotic things I've ever heard.
33: I know. I didn't
4: Everyone in this room is now dumber for having listened to it.
0: All right. I got that wrong.
33: Yeah. Graham crackers were originally created as a health food.
0: Graham crackers as a health food. Okay, real.
33: That is real. Yeah. Like promoted as part of a whole grain diet.
0: Mm-hmm.
33: Worcestershire sauce. Uh-huh. How are you supposed to say that?
0: Worcestershire sauce
33: was first made in England.
0: Real.
33: Real. It was developed in Worcestershire,
0: England.
33: That's right. There's your last one.
0: All right.
33: Let's see if you can do it.
0: Okay.
33: Key lime pie originated in the Florida Keys.
0: No.
33: Real.
0: Oh, man.
33: Boo.
0: All right. Well.
33: All right. Well, I'll give you about 50-50 on that one.
0: When I get them wrong,
33: no,
0: Lisa.
33: But you're so used to it, Carl.
0: All right. I got a lot of them.
33: About a half, I would say.
0: Maybe more than half.
33: Maybe. Maybe not.
0: All right. Yours truly, Johnny Dollar, Mike Bubble Bath Costello's favorite radio show. Coming up. Stick around.

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11: News. I'm Ted Linder. A shooting at a Seattle food festival near the iconic Space Needle on Sunday night has left at least three people dead and four injured. Gunfire breaking out around 6 p.m. at the tail end of the festival, sending people fleeing for their lives. The injured includes a two-year-old boy. At least one suspect is in custody this morning, according to the mayor, and one suspect is reportedly still on the loose. Berlin police have shot and killed the man they say was behind a deadly vehicle attack at a Pride event this weekend.
12: German officials say all the evidence points to this being an Islamist terrorist attack because the suspect is a known radicalized member in Islamic circles.
11: That's Fox's Rebecca Castor. One person died, 29 others were hurt. And Tropical Storm Genevieve has strengthened to a Category 4 storm in the Pacific Ocean southwest of Mexico. Genevieve expected to stay well out to sea. Hurricane Fausto headed towards Hawaii, but may weaken to a tropical storm. 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
4: Hello, everyone. I'm Carl Amari, and this is Hollywood 360, the radio show that presents all things entertainment, including trivia contests and games, movie reviews, celebrity interviews, showbiz news, and classic radio shows. My co-host is the captivating Lisa Wolf. In this hour, Ozzy, Harriet, David, and Ricky bring you The Adventures of Ozzy and Harriet from 1954. But first, it's Stump the Host. To Stump the Host, Lisa will ask me to finish the TV theme song, and I'll try to guess while you play along at home. Right, Lisa?
30: That's right, Carl. All so right. This should be fun. We've never done anything exactly like this before. These are all TV shows that we grew up with, 70s and 80s. Mm-hmm. And
4: I wasn't born in the 70s.
30: I know. I wasn't either, but yeah. Maybe we'll remember these. These are all shows that had very prominent and well-known theme songs that we sing all the time, because this is kind of a throwback and a little trip down memory lane.
4: Okay.
30: So I'm going to start it, you're going to finish it, and then I'll play the actual clip, and we'll see how you did.
4: Okay.
30: Because usually you're just maybe one word off.
4: Yeah.
30: So you'll be very close if, you know, it's kind of funny to to see how close you can be. And I'd like you to sing it, not just say it.
4: Okay.
30: I'm going to speak, you're going to sing.
4: Okay.
30: Here we go.
4: All right.
30: Come and listen to my story about a man named Jed.
4: A something mountaineer. Barely kept his family fed.
30: There you go.
4: Yeah, baby.
30: Let's hear it.
31: Come and listen to my story about a man named Jed, a poor mountaineer. Barely kept his family fed. And then one day
32: he was looking up some food, and up from the ground came a bubbling crude.
4: Oil, that is.
31: Black gold.
4: Texas tea.
30: These theme songs are forever indelved into our brain.
32: Kinfolk said, Jed, move away from there. Said, California's the place you ought to be. So it loaded up the truck and the moved to Beverly.
33: Well done.
30: Hills,
4: thank you. Thank you.
30: There you go.
4: All right.
30: It's going to be like that the whole time.
4: I mean, man.
30: All right.
4: Beverly Hillbillies.
30: You're going to know all of these. That's the fun here.
4: Okay.
30: And we're just going to enjoy right along with you.
4: All right.
30: I was doing my best not to sing. Here we go.
4: Yeah.
30: Just sit right back and you'll hear a tale.
4: This is Gilligan's Island.
30: Yeah. Just sit right back
4: and you'll hear a tale. Something. What's that?
30: You don't know.
4: Wait.
30: It.
4: Tale.
30: Yes.
4: Start again.
30: Just, you want me to sing?
4: Yeah,
30: it?
4: Just sit right back and we hear a tale. Tale of a faithful trip.
30: Yes.
4: That started from this tropic port aboard this tiny ship.
30: Let's do it.
4: The ship was...

0: Hour tour.
1: This is iconic, right?
2: Elegance.
1: Oh, it's wonderful.
2: All right, I got it.
1: Okay. Making your way in the world today.
2: Making your way. Oh, this is.
1: Way in the world today.
2: This is like Cheers or
1: yes.
2: something? Yeah. Is it Cheers?
1: Yes. Making your way in the world today.
2: I don't know.
1: You do.
2: I never really watched Cheers.
1: You didn't?
2: No.
1: Oh, I was really a fan.
2: I mean, I saw a live taping of it once.
1: I know
2: remember?
1: That.
2: But and I was really good friends with the producer, James Burroughs.
1: I remember.
2: Who just passed away
1: yes.
2: a couple of months ago. But I don't think I will know
1: Making
2: it.
1: Making their way in the world today takes...
2: I don't know.
1: Oh, okay, let's play.
2: I don't know. That's a good theme song.
1: It's great.

0: play this on the radio.
1: When you like to get away.
0: Yes. Whoops. There's another verse. There's a shortened version that went right to the.
2: All right, so this is Cheers. All right, I didn't get this one.
0: You don't want to hear the main part of
2: this? No, it's all right.
0: Okay, here we go. Well, we're moving on up.
2: Well, we're moving on up.
0: Moving on up.
2: To the south. To the deluxe apartment in the sky.

0: is the light for me. 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Keep Manhattan, just give me that countryside.
1: No, New York is where I'd rather stay.
2: I love her.
1: I
3: got allergic smelling hay.
1: I just adore a penthouse view.
0: Darling, I love you, but give me Park Avenue.
2: It's fantastic.
1: All right, I got it.
0: Yeah,
2: all right,
0: baby.
2: We'll do two more here.
1: All right.
2: This one's easy.
1: Okay.
2: Sunday, Monday, happy days.
1: Sunday, Monday, happy days. Tuesday, Wednesday, happy days. 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
2: Jennifer Horn here, and I am looking forward to seeing all of you at Town Hall 2026, September 26th in Pasadena. 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Adam Carolla, investigative journalist Nick Shirley, Larry Elder, Mike Gallagher, Steve Hilton, Larry O'Connor, Alex Marlowe, and the list goes on. 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
3: Fox News, I'm Sue Guzman. Seattle police with an update on a mass shooting at a popular food festival Sunday night.
4: One of the victims at Harborview Medical Center did not survive their injuries. So now we have a total of 3 fatalities out of those 7 victims.
3: That's Assistant Chief of Special Operations Tyrone Davis. A person is in custody. Cops are searching for additional suspects. U.S. airstrikes against Iran on hold for a second straight night. U.S. UN Ambassador Mike Waltz telling Fox.
5: We've had both Iman and Iran and a number of our other negotiators engaged at every level, from the most senior levels all the way down to the technical level over the past few weeks, and particularly in the past few days.
3: Crude futures are down 6% in response, and funeral services are scheduled in Washington, D.C. Tuesday for the late U.S. Senator Lindsey Graham. 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
26: Hello, everyone. I'm Carl Amari, and this is Hollywood 360, the radio show that presents all things entertainment, including trivia contests and games, movie reviews, celebrity interviews, showbiz news, and classic radio shows. My co-host is the eminent Lisa Wolf. In this hour, U.S. Marshal Matt Dillon keeps the peace around Dodge City, Kansas on Gunsmoke, starring William Conrad from 1955. But first, it's Name That Tune. Lisa Wolf Cullen will present clips from songs with places in the title. I must try to name that tune while you play along at home, right, Lisa?
1: Right, and this is going to be fun. I think I said that before, but
26: your score's pretty good.
1: Yeah, I think we're just having fun, and I think that's the point of the show. Yeah.
26: Mike, you think she's going to break into the 900s on this show?
3: Perhaps.
26: Okay.
1: What's the perhaps business?
26: Yeah.
1: I need a
26: that's
1: little
26: what
1: encouragement.
26: I would say, perhaps.
1: Oh, that doesn't sound positive
26: it
1: enough.
26: It does. It starts with a P.
1: It starts with the same letter, but it doesn't give me any, like, positivity.
26: Really? Wow.
1: It sounds like...
26: Are you a half-glass-empty person?
1: No, that's what I'm asking to be the half-glass-full.
26: I mean, if someone said perhaps, I'd be like, hey, I have
1: perhaps
26: a shot.
1: Perhaps is maybe.
26: You know?
1: Maybe's
26: like,
1: not
26: it's like
1: enough,
26: Dumb and Dumber. Yeah. So you're saying I
1: and
26: have
1: dumbest.
26: A chance.
1: Dumber and Dumber.
26: You're like, I wouldn't date you if you were the last...
1: if you were the last person on Earth.
26: So you say I have a chance.
1: Exactly.
26: It's one of the funniest movies ever, Dumb and Dumber.
1: So, well, sure. Gosh. No, it is funny. Yeah. So these all have places in the titles.
26: Okay.
1: I think you'll do really well because I'm definitely not perhaps going to get a great score.
26: Okay.
1: Here's the first song.
26: All the leaves are brown, all the leaves are brown, and the sky is gray.
1: And the sky that's my part. Gray. You're like taking both parts. I've been for
26: on a winter's day.
1: On a winter's day. All right, what is it? Oh, no, you don't know it.
26: California Dreamers.
1: Dreaming, but I'll take that. California Dreaming. This is, who's singing? You know?
26: Beach Boys? I don't know.
1: It sounds like the Beach Boys. It really does. But it's not. It's the Mamas and the Papas.
26: The Mamas and
1: it
26: the
1: really
26: Papas.
1: Does have the Beach Boys sound to it. Released in 1965, it became one of the defining songs of the 60s.
26: Yeah,
1: and
26: baby.
1: Was later inducted into the Grammy Hall of Fame.
26: The Mamas and the Papas.
1: That's right. I'm a mama and you're a papa.
26: Yeah, that's true. All right, I got one.
1: All right, I think you'll get all of these.
26: Really?
1: But maybe I'm too optimistic.
26: Yes, you maybe.
1: Let's go.
3: Hey, when people don't give you encouragement, then that's for you to fight back.
1: That's
3: and say,
1: right.
3: I am going to win.
1: You're right. I'm
26: there
1: a fighter.
26: Yeah.
1: Let's do it.
26: Right. I used to be a Rolling Stone.
1: Yes, but that's not the title.
26: I used to be a Rolling Stone. No. If a cause is right, I'd leave.
1: I wish everybody could see you right now.
26: And I'm so on the road. What is this?
1: California Dreaming.
26: Yeah, no.
1: By the Mamas and the Papas.
26: No,
1: that's not it.
26: But the times have changed.
1: Well,
26: this is Elton John.
1: It is.
26: The less I say, the more my work gets done. Philadelphia Freedom.
1: Here it is. Just in the nick of time.
26: It's Philadelphia Freedom. Who sings better, me or Elton John?
1: Elton John. This was a number one hit.
26: Oh, that lowered your score.
1: I know it. I'm worth it, though. I knew it'd be worth it. A number one hit in 1975 and a tribute to tennis legend Billie Jean King and her Philadelphia Freedoms team.
26: Yeah. Give me a piece of mind. All right, I got it. Yeah, baby.
1: All right, we're going to change gears here a little bit. We're going back to the 60s.
26: All right.
4: Fame and fortune is a magnet. It can pull you far away from home.
26: Diana Ross?
1: Dionne Warwick.
26: Dionne Warwick,
1: similar, though.
26: Yeah, Dionne Warwick, yeah.

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6: News, I'm Ted Lindner. A shooting between two individuals has left multiple victims injured and three dead at the Bite of Seattle Food Festival Sunday night. Seattle Assistant Chief of Special Ops Tyrone Davis holding a press briefing to share an update.
7: Right now we believe that we have no outstanding threat to the community. We do have one suspect that is being interviewed. We've recovered two guns. It's one thing to note, one of the four victims that was taken to the hospital was a toddler.
6: Mayor K.D. Wilson shared the first responsibilities of supporting the grieving families and caring for the injured. A powerful heat dome anchored over the central U.S. placed nearly 100 million Americans under heat alerts. Temperatures surging past 100 degrees from Texas to the Dakotas. Affected areas spanning from the Mississippi River west into the plains, Rockies, and Midwest with extreme heat risks stretching into parts of the Great Lakes. 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
1: The Answer. Breaking news.
8: More than 900 complaints were filed about the odor coming from the Lineage Logistics warehouse site last week alone. The complaints were sent to the South Coast Air Quality Management District. People in Boyle Heights have now been dealing with the fire and its aftermath for more than a month. State air regulators recently said Lineage must deliver a more robust approach to controlling the putrid smell coming from millions of pounds of rotting food. Larry Marino in the Answer Newsroom.
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12: During the War for Independence, General George Washington, the man we refer to today as the father of our country, led American troops through military defeat after defeat. And in the bitter winter of 1777, he wrote this somber note to a friend in Philadelphia. Quote, "You might have tracked our army from White Marsh to Valley Forge by the blood on their feet," end of quote. Many soldiers continued to march through the deep snows of Pennsylvania without shoes. Others suffered from disease, hunger, and freezing conditions. Nearly 2,000 of Washington's men died. Yet George Washington did not lose faith. Amid the hardship, loss, and uncertainty of Valley Forge, he turned to God in prayer. At a time when our nation once again faces division and uncertainty, may we follow Washington's example, kneeling humbly, praying faithfully, and asking God to guide the future of America.
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19: Buckled up and ready to go for 3 hours. A lot going on in the world. A lot happened over the weekend that I want to catch you up on, and maybe a preview not just for the rest of the week, but also for the next 100 days, as that's what we're looking at right now, 100 days until the midterm elections, and there's been a lot of jockeying, a lot of changes, a lot of stuff going on here. So we're going to tell you everything you need to know from the Relief Factor Studios. And also the last round, well, pretty much the last round of primaries will be 1 week from tomorrow. That means, I know Missouri is next week. Michigan is a week from tomorrow. Wisconsin's out there. Florida is still out there, although there aren't a lot of contested races in Florida, at least in terms of the high profile ones. The races that will determine the fate of Republicans' majority in the House and in the Senate are really concentrated in just a handful of districts. We've been telling you that this race is really, in terms of the House, is that you see all these polls that say it's a nationwide, you know, generic ballot between Democrats and Republicans. Yeah, and that's fine, but it's not a nationwide election. It's 435 mini elections. And really, when you boil it down, it's about 18 districts that will make a difference. They're the true toss-ups right now. And if you take into account all of the races that are already leaning in one direction or another, just based on past performance, based on polling, based on incumbency, based on redistricting that has strengthened the party that holds that district, really you're looking at Republicans needing to win out of that 18 number of true toss-ups. They need to win maybe 5 or 6 of them, and they retain the majority. That's really what this is coming down to. And those races are pretty much in the states, the usual suspects. We're talking about Michigan, Wisconsin, Pennsylvania. There's one in Ohio that might be noteworthy, a couple in Iowa, And then other than that, everything else is kind of baked in the cake. There is one race in California that might be a toss-up after the redistricting, maybe a couple in Arizona. But really, we're right back where we started 2 years ago in the presidential election, Pennsylvania, Michigan, Ohio. So we're going to give you a breakdown on all of those races as the morning goes on, or at least the most important ones, and sort of how Republicans are positioned right now to win those races because of the money on hand, because of the candidates the Democrats have chosen. It's game on. 100 days left. Also coming up in the program, we got Hans von Spakovsky. He's our legal analyst. We talk to him every week, every Monday here. Jim Hansen will join us, latest out of Iran. Nick Minock, local reporter here in Washington, with an update on the fight over data centers, which continues to rage here as well as all across the country. That's all coming up in the show. But we had a blockbuster over the weekend as Senator Rand Paul released what is known as Tony Fauci's diary. Senator Paul took to social media and also traditional media and posted that my investigation uncovered that Anthony Fauci kept a diary. Now, I don't know if this is literally a, you know, 15-year-old girl writing into a Hello Kitty pleather diary every night in his jammies before he goes to bed, and then he stuffs it under his pillow so his nosy little brother can't find them. It might just be a work scheduler diary. Remember those Seven Habits for Highly Successful People, big leather-bound diaries you used to get with a filler paper replacement every year, and you'd do all your schedules and your meetings and your goals for the day and the week, or the big rocks and little rocks. You know what I'm talking about. It could be one of those. But he did share his private thoughts in this diary. And yesterday, because most of his work product has been subpoenaed and discoverable for Senate and congressional oversight, Senator Rand Paul released entries from December 2019 through December 2022. You'll remember that the first cases of the COVID-19 virus showed up in China right around December of 2019. Anthony Fauci, of course, being in the very important position that he was in and knowing his relationship with the World Health Organization, as well as people on the ground in China and specifically at the Wuhan lab. Well, he kept a lot of notes about that virus. Noteworthy, Senator Rand Paul points out, January 26, 2020, Fauci writes in his diary, "Now we know the market was not the source. It was the amplifier." Now, that is January of 2020. And the market he's talking about is the wet market, you know, the bat soup, the pangolin snacks that we were told was the real origin of this virus. A lot of observers pointed out that that Wuhan wet market happened to be, you know, what, half a mile away from the Wuhan laboratory where they experimented on infectious diseases. And we know now that, of course, the United States funded a lot of those investigations, and Anthony Fauci oversaw those experimentations, I should say. And Anthony Fauci oversaw those experimentations. Anthony Fauci knew January 26, 2020. I believe this is before any American even had the virus, caught the virus, certainly before anyone here in America had died from the virus. But they knew that it was growing and spreading in China. They knew that it started growing and spreading in Italy. And it started growing and spreading in Italy because China allowed infected Chinese workers to fly to Italy to work in some factories where they did some labor there in Italy. That's how it spread to America, because people flew from Italy to New York. And then it spread on the West Coast because people flew from China to Seattle. Remember, the very first cases were at a nursing home in the Washington area. January of 2020. He knew that it was not the wet market, that it originated in the lab. The wet market was merely where it spread. In February 1st, 2020, this is, as Senator Paul puts it, the call that produced proximal origin. 12 scientists, only two concluded it was natural, per Fauci's own notes. The rest felt that deliberate insertion was possible. So they had 12 scientists talking about how the virus leaked and how it spread. 12 scientists. Only two thought that it spread naturally, according to Fauci's own notes in his own diary. The rest felt that deliberate insertion was possible. I'm sorry, I thought that we were always supposed to follow scientific consensus. 10 out of 12 sounds like consensus, doesn't it? On February 3rd, 2020, Fauci calls George Gao, head of China's CDC. This is his Chinese counterpart. Gao confirms asymptomatic people transmit the virus. Remember when you were told that you would only transmit the virus if you have symptoms? Remember? Oh, yeah, you got to sneeze in somebody's face. Otherwise, you're fine. You can test positive for the virus, but unless you have symptoms, nothing's going to happen and you're not going to be able to spread it. February 3rd, 2020, Gao, Fauci's counterpart in China, confirms asymptomatic people transmit. Fauci writes that Wuhan health officials did not tell him this, and he thus gave out false information, a lapse that likely allowed the outbreak to take hold. February 12th, 2020. By the way, remember when CPAC was held in 2020? I want to say it was maybe the last week of February, maybe first week of March. And we had some spread here in America already at that time. The president was speaking at CPAC. All eyes were on CPAC. And, of course, somebody ended up being testing positive. And it turned into some sort of, you know, big scandal and faux pas. And, of course, they tried to attack conservatives, attack Trump, attack Republicans. That was a full month after what I'm telling you here. It was a full month after Fauci knew what he knew. Remember how scandals always grow when you say, what did they know and when did they know it? Here's your answer on this scandal. This is what Fauci knew, and this is when he knew it. February 12th, Fauci briefs four congressional delegations in one day. Then he runs into Larry Kudlow. Larry Kudlow at the time, by the way, was an economic advisor to the president. He worked for the Trump administration. Kudlow asked when COVID was going to crash the economy. Fauci's note, quoting him now, I told him that we were okay for now. Now, that was 9 days after Mr. Gao in China had informed him that the virus could spread asymptomatically. In other words, everyone could spread this virus without even knowing they had the virus. You didn't know you had it, and you had no way of knowing that the person across from you had it. You know, it's one thing when you're in a meeting and somebody sneezes or coughs. You know that guy who coughs? You're sitting in on a plane or in a movie theater, and there's someone who has a hacking cough right next to you. Or you've got a coworker who tries to be the hero, and he comes into work even though he's got a cold and a fever, and he looks like hell, and he's coughing and he sneezes. It's like, dude, stay home. Don't be coming here and spreading your virus. See, those people are easy to figure out. Fauci knew on February 12th, he had known for 9 days from his counterpart in China that this thing was going to spread silently. It was going to spread from people who don't have symptoms. So no one would know who had it, and no one would know who was dangerous, who they should stay away from, and no one knew if they had it that they should stay home. And when Larry Kudlow said, so is this going to affect our economy? Fauci said, no, we're good. Everything's fine. What did Fauci know and when did he know it? More on Tony's diary coming up in a moment. This is O'Connor and Company.
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19: This is critically important that we don't let COVID-19 die in Anthony Fauci's culpability. And now I guess we all understand why he got that pardon he got from Joe Biden for any crimes he may have committed. Pretty remarkable. I understand him doing that for his son. We clearly saw crimes that he had committed and others. But I know the thought process was that you want to preempt Trump from sicking the Justice Department or FBI on some innocent person and making their life a living hell by punishing them politically by using the law and FBI and lawyers to harm them. But, you know, by saying that that can be done, you're sort of conceding the fact that it's been done in the past. In fact, you're conceding the fact that it was done specifically to Trump and the Trump administration. I know people who went into debt by over $500,000 because they had to lawyer up over January 6th, even though they literally did nothing. If you worked in the Trump administration in the final days leading up to January 6th, you had to spend upwards to $500,000 to defend yourself against the Justice Department, against Jack Smith, against the kangaroo court led by Liz Cheney on Capitol Hill. That's what they did. And so that's why they gave so many pardons to people like Anthony Fauci, because they knew what could be done because they had just done it. The difference here, of course, is you have devastating, devastating, at the very least, mismanagement or deceit and cover up. I would go so far as to say this should, if it does not, rise to the level of crime, federal crime, at the hands of Anthony Fauci and people who empowered him and enabled him. How many times do we have to show him saying one thing to Congress under oath and another thing now reflected in his notes? For instance, he briefed Congress and told Congress that COVID will have 10 times the mortality rate of the flu. Now, this was weeks after his own diary said that the fatality rate would be about 0.2 to 0.3%. Now, 0.2 to 0.3% is actually eerily similar to what the seasonal flu mortality rate is. It fluctuates each year. It averages out between 0.1% and 0.2%. That's one death per thousand. Here he's saying that it's going to be 10 times worse than the flu. He says on March 10th to Sean Hannity, the mortality rate for this is about 2 to 2.5%. Maybe lower than that, closer to 1%. But if it's 1%, that's 10 times more lethal than the seasonal flu. But in his own notes, he told himself it would be 0.2 to 0.3%. That's a lie. On March 11th, under oath, the stated fatality rate of this overall is about 3%. If you count all the cases of an asymptomatic infection, that probably brings the mortality rate down to about 1%, which is, say it with me, 10 times more deadly than the seasonal flu. This was in March. This is before the lockdown. This is before 15 days to slow the spread. It was stuff like this from the saintly and trusted Anthony Fauci that motivated people to say, oh, we got to do something about this. If the mortality rate is 10 times worse than the flu, this is serious. But in his notes to himself, not under oath, not in front of Congress, not in front of the warm glow of television lights, he was saying it would be about 0.2%. That's what he said in his journal. But over and over again, he overstated that under oath. And that's why we have a lockdown. Also noteworthy, I want to revisit the fact that he paneled 12 scientists on February 1st. This is the call that created the myth that this thing spread nationally or naturally at the wet market. But he knew already that it didn't. Right? And then they wanted to know, well, where did the virus originate in the first place? Like, why are we seeing this really weird version of COVID-19? Only two thought that this occurred naturally because of people eating bats or because of animals, you know, mixing their blood or other fluids or what have you. The other 10 scientists on February 1st said that it was a deliberate insertion. In other words, it was part of the experimentation they were doing on this virus at the Wuhan lab. But 8 days later, Fauci went on Newt Gingrich's podcast, and he said, I've heard these conspiracy theories, and like all conspiracy theories, they're just conspiracy theories. But the vast majority of his scientists said that it was probably inserted specifically at the lab. But if you said something like that for the next couple of years, you were banned on social media. Or maybe even investigated by the federal government. We'll keep focusing on this and hopefully find out what can be done about Anthony Fauci as this story develops. 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
6: The University of California system will be reviewing high school course requirements as it decides whether to reinstate the SAT and ACT for college admissions. UC Academic Council has ordered the university's admissions board to conduct a review. It'll analyze whether high school courses are preparing students enough for UC schools or if certain classes need to be added or dropped from the list of requirements. Larry Marino on The Answer with breaking news and talk you can trust.
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0: That's right, and I want all my Eldorados to join me September 26th at Ambassador Auditorium in Pasadena. I'll be joining our hostess with the mostest, Jennifer Horn, along with a whole cast of characters. Adam Carolla, investigative journalist Nick Shirley, Steve Hilton, Larry O'Connor, Alex Marlowe, Mike Gallagher, and more. 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
3: News. I'm Sue Gussman. Three people are dead, four wounded in a shooting at a Seattle food festival. Assistant Chief of Special Operations Tyrone Davis.
4: Officers responded and addressed one of the shooters. That person gave up and was taken into custody. There was another person that we believe that was also involved that fled the scene, and officers began an active search for that person.
3: 2-year-old child among the injured. For the second night in a row, the United States has not launched attacks against Iran. Israeli Prime Minister Benjamin Netanyahu telling Fox what he believes needs to happen to end the conflict.
5: When this regime is either toppled or it's sufficiently weakened that it knows it has to end its nuclear program and has to change its course. That's really what President Trump is trying to achieve, and I back his fully.
3: America's listening to Fox News.
2: The Answer. Breaking news.
6: California killed a plan to buy new air conditioners for schools, leaving nearly $200 million unspent. The state presented schools with a chance to opt into a ratepayer-funded grant program in 2020. In 2024, the California Energy Commission decided to end the program 2 years earlier than planned. More than 4,500 schools assessed their heating and cooling systems and determined they were in disrepair. Larry Marino in the Answer Newsroom.
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17: And this is our flagship station, WMAL, in Washington, D.C. 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Get the Salem News Channel and you can watch the show. You can see how handsome Hans von Spakovsky is, who joins us in just 30 seconds. Also, we get an update on the conflict in Iran with Jim Hansen. Coming up in 30 minutes, and in the next hour, we'll get the latest out of the data center wars happening in Northern Virginia with Nick Minock of WJLA, ABC 7, that and a whole lot more coming up. But as I mentioned, Hans von Spakovsky, Senior Legal Fellow at Advancing American Freedom. He's a veteran of the Justice Department Civil Rights Division, specifically the Voting Rights Division. He's an election law expert, and he's the perfect man to have right now on this program today. Hans, good morning. Thanks for joining us.
18: Well, sure. Thanks for having me on.
17: I thought of you immediately when I heard this story coming out of New Jersey, because it's got Hans von Spakovsky written all over it. First of all, the word from the governor is that people were registered to vote when they went to the Motor Vehicles Agency in New Jersey, and 6,500 of them were told, at least, affirmed that they were not citizens, but also said they wanted to register to vote. And then the governor says that a software error didn't catch that and allowed all of those people to be registered, even if they said they weren't citizens. Now, I know what a fan you are of Motor Voter and the DMV being involved in this process anyway, but why don't you dissect what the governor said here and what sticks out to you?
18: Well, let's mention that she had to admit 400 people, 400 of those people voted, although she tried to downplay that as if it wasn't any big deal. I can tell you that I was in a meeting with state legislators last week down in Florida, including folks from New Jersey, and they were saying they have local elections there decided by a handful of votes all the time. Yeah. But look, the software company who's been doing this work for New Jersey for decades said this was not a software problem. This was a problem inside the New Jersey DMV. And the key thing here is if anybody thinks this is the extent of the problem, look, these are people who said, I'm not a U.S. citizen. How many aliens lied on the form and said, I am a U.S. citizen and are still registered to vote and voting in New Jersey? We don't know the answer to that question.
17: Yep. And simply asking someone to prove that they're a citizen when they check that box would alleviate this problem. That's what the SAVE Act would do, or the provisions that are currently right. sitting at the Senate. Hans, I made the comparison last week, but you tell me if I'm wrong. If I file my taxes using, you know, TurboTax or any other software that's out there,
18: right.
17: and there's some error or mistake in my tax return, when the IRS comes knocking, they're not going to buy the software glitch argument. I can say, listen, TurboTax did this. They screwed up. IRS isn't going to care. So even if you take their argument that this is a software glitch, which it's not, doesn't somebody have to be responsible for this? Somewhere along the line, laws were broken.
18: Oh, no, there's no question of that. And, you know, typical of New Jersey and, frankly, the governor, you know, she was talking all about transparency at her news conference where she had to admit all this happened. But now she's refusing to actually provide any information to the Department of Justice about this. And I would remind folks that not only is the Department of Justice charged under federal law with enforcing the list maintenance provisions of federal law, which require clean, accurate voter rolls, but it's a vote if you're an alien. So DOJ.
17: All right, we're having some trouble with Hans. His audio is dropping. So if we can reset that connection, that would be fantastic. And once we reset, we'll follow up with him, because I think what he's saying there is it's illegal for non-citizens to vote. I believe it's also illegal for non-citizens to register to vote. So these people should go to jail. They should face consequences. And if they're in the country legally and they registered to vote, even registered to vote, they should face deportation. And Hans is right. New Jersey shouldn't get any kind of credit for being transparent or open and forthcoming and putting this out there if they then refuse to hand over the evidence to the federal authorities, who can then prosecute these people for breaking our laws. Democrats are always grandstanding, saying, oh, we don't need the SAVE Act, and we don't need voter ID, and we don't need to go through our voter rolls to see if non-citizens are registered, because it's already against the law. We don't need any new laws. We've already got the laws. But here we know 6,600 people have violated that law, and they're trying to protect them. You know, you can't stand there and tell me we don't need any new laws to protect non-citizens from registering to vote, and then at the same time not help and participate in convicting those people who just broke that law that you're hanging your hat on. Hans is back with us. If they registered to vote, these people broke the law. They should be able to, they should face criminal right. charges, right?
18: Well, I agree. But look, the other big problem here is New Jersey is one of the blue states that refuses to actually verify citizenship. They have the ability now to access the Department of Homeland Security's database. It's called the SAVE system. And a lot of red states are actually checking that system, Florida, for example. New Jersey refuses to do that. So again, if an alien basically lies on the form and says, yes, I am a U.S. citizen, they'll register them to vote. And anybody thinks that kind of thing is not happening, I'd remind them of the illegal alien who ended up being a school superintendent in Iowa.
17: Right.
18: Who was registered to vote in Maryland because he said, I'm a U.S. citizen.
17: Yeah. And that the only way you can go back and check that, because none of these databases, you would think you could take the right. voter roll database and cross check it against DHS, immigration, naturalization. No, none right. of those systems overlap. None of them talk to each other. The only way to really prevent this from happening is to do exactly what SAVE suggests, which is prove citizenship when you register, right?
18: Right.
17: Yeah.
18: Right. So, that's right. Back, and look, anybody.
17: Go ahead.
18: Well, I was just going to say, anybody who thinks, oh, that's just too much to ask, you should ask them, do you have a job? Because if you do, when your employer hired you, you had to prove your citizenship. That's federal law right now.
17: That's right. That's the I-9 form, and it's been in place since the late 80s, early 90s.
18: Right.
17: The other interesting thing here is that we're looking at a showdown in the Senate. Two of the provisions of the Save America Act have now been embedded into the reconciliation package. It's tied to funding for the states to implement any procedures right. that might be needed for the voter ID and the photo ID provision, as well as the citizenship provision. What do you make of how this is going to work its way through the Senate? Mike Lee and Rick Scott have already said that they don't give consent for a recess until this is done on a roll call basis. John Thune seems to be sort of stuck between a rock and a hard place on this. Does he have a way out?
18: Well, they need to convince Lisa Murkowski to change her mind. You know, she had an opinion piece in the Wall Street Journal trying to excuse her defiance on this issue and her saying she's not going to vote for the Save Act. Almost all the claims that she made in that op-ed were wrong. She made all kinds of claims that it would keep people from voting in Alaska that just aren't correct, and it clearly she's misreading the statute. So part of the issue here is convincing her that she's wrong on this issue and getting her to vote the right way.
17: What's the next shoe to drop, though, in this New Jersey story? You suspect other – I mean, I'd love California to show up because if 6,600 in New Jersey, and I think it's bigger than that, it's got to be in the six figures, if not more, in California, I would think. Don't they do automatic voter registration there?
18: They do. They do automatic voter registration, and they expect the voter, after they've become registered, to contact officials and say, oh, you shouldn't have registered me because I'm not eligible. But not only do they do automatic voter registration for driver's licenses, but keep in mind, they provide driver's licenses to aliens who are in the country illegally. So I have no doubt the numbers, as you say, in California are huge of aliens, both legal and illegal, who are registered to vote.
17: Real fast here, Hans, there's this what they're calling a rogue Clinton judge, Patty Saris, who right. is defying the Supreme Court. Supreme Court said the president can lift temporary protective status for those in the country legally. And now this judge is stepping in the way. That's pretty unorthodox. Can the Supreme Court punish her?
18: Well, what they ought to do is immediately overrule her. And quite frankly, they need to refer her for, I think, disciplinary proceedings in her circuit court of appeals.
17: It's just open defiance of a Supreme Court decision. It's like it's upending Marbury versus Madison, basically.
18: Yeah, it is. But she's not the only one. We have all these judges across the country, mostly Biden appointees, some Obama and others who've been defying the Supreme Court for the past year and a half on all kinds of issues.
17: Hans, always great to talk to you. Thanks for bringing the heat. Always appreciate it. Have a good one.
18: Thanks for having me.
17: That's Hans von Spakovsky, boys and girls, and he knows his election law. He, of course, the senior legal fellow at Advancing American Freedom. Got a little bit more on the SAVE Act and an extraordinary claim that it is partisan coming up in a moment.
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21: 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Due to ongoing uncertainty surrounding overseas travel conditions and future international travel considerations, the Italy Unfiltered Tour has been canceled. 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The Italy Unfiltered Tour has been canceled. As a result, the Italy Unfiltered Dream Vacation Sweepstakes has also been canceled and no prize will be awarded. 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
17: Yeah, and here's what I don't understand about the Save America Act. You know, when they were grandstanding a couple of months ago, when John Thune was out there saying, I support the Save America Act, John Cornyn desperately trying to keep his seat in the Senate, fighting off the opposition of Ken Paxton. He had like $100 million that he spent trying to keep his seat, and he still lost in the runoff. But you'll remember, he said, oh, I'm all in for the Save Act. I'm all in for the Save America Act. He wrote an op-ed in the New York Post. He said, but of course, he didn't actually use his influence to actually push it through and get it done. But he said he was in support of it. Well, I looked and I saw that the Save America Act proposed by Senator Mike Lee had 49 co-sponsors. That plus Senator Lee brings it to 50. That's 50 Republicans in the Senate a couple of months ago who said that they would support this. So 50 is all you need with a reconciliation bill, because the vice president then breaks the tie. So they have the votes, or at least they had the votes. I mean, maybe they had some of these Republicans who said they would co-sponsor the bill, knowing that it wouldn't reach the 60-vote threshold for a filibuster. So it was, you know, it was a no-brainer for them to say they sponsored it, but knowing that it wasn't going to go anywhere. So they get credit for being in favor of it, but then they go back to their state and say, well, I did what I could, but we've got that darn filibuster. Well, they don't have that excuse this time. They don't have that excuse this time. And so I'm very confused as to why this wouldn't go through. Mitch McConnell, Susan Collins, Lisa Murkowski, those were the three Republicans who did not co-sponsor this bill. But the rest of them are all on board. That gets them 50. So what's the problem? Good question. So here's one of those co-sponsors, John Kennedy, who, by the way, has been very defensive of John Thune. He's friends with John Thune. They're all friends with John Thune. But funny thing about a friendship, you know, a friend who doesn't actually do what you need him to do when you really need him, it's not really a friend. He's sort of exploiting your friendship. And it looks like some Republicans' patience is wearing thin. Now, John Kennedy is a gentleman, a Southern gentleman at that, from Louisiana. So he's not going to be too abrasive in his criticism of his friend. But here, take a listen. First, take note of Margaret Brennan's Face the Nation question, which is just a hoot. We'll comment on the question first, and then you'll hear John Kennedy's answer. Go ahead.
1: You wanted to move forward on what the House just started the process on. That would be a party line.
3: Ma'am.
1: That would be a party line vote. That would be Republicans jamming this thing through. And the SAVE Act, you know, or even some version of it, is highly partisan, highly controversial. Bigger picture, isn't it going to hurt faith in our election process if a Republican-only policy to change how elections are run is rammed through?
17: Oh, my gosh. I got to pause there. First of all, it's highly partisan, highly partisan. Because only Republicans have voted for it. Well, 80% of the American people support this. 75% of Democrats support this. So it's only elected officials who call themselves Democrats who are opposing this thing, number one. But number two, I'm trying to remember, wasn't there a law passed that only had Democrat votes that completely upended critical systems in this country? Oh, yeah, your health insurance. The Affordable Care Act got, how did Margaret Brennan put it? Rammed through by only Democrat votes. That was celebrated as groundbreaking and historic. And I believe Joe Biden called it a BFN deal. And it completely ruined our healthcare delivery systems in this country. Everyone who's now screaming and complaining, every Democrat like Bernie Sanders who's screaming about how we're the richest country in the world and people are dying and can't get health insurance. Thank Obama. Thank Democrats. Thank the Affordable Care Act. But, of course, that was always the plan. They wanted to destroy what was left so that they could then build and replace a national health care system like Canada and England. But that was rammed through Margaret Brennan. And it's not wasn't nearly as unpopular or popular, excuse me, as citizenship requirements and a photo ID. But here's John Kennedy's answer. It's very instructive. Take a listen.
1: Doubt from the election?
3: No. In my opinion, for both sides to have credibility in the elections, in our elections, we need to do two things and only two things. Number one, you have to prove you are you who you say you are in order to register to vote and to vote. And number two, however you decide to vote, that's up to the states. We need to go back to having an election day, not an election month. We've got to know the results of the election that night or shortly thereafter if
17: and
3: it's close.
17: Kennedy went on to say that he thinks they have the votes and his good friend John Thune should get it done. 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
6: L.A. County health officials have issued an administrative citation against Lineage Logistics. On Thursday, county officials cited Lineage for unsanitary and nuisance conditions at its fire-damaged cold storage warehouse in Boyle Heights. Lineage will have to pay $500 per day until violations are corrected. The citation comes a day after the company outlined new odor control efforts following complaints about the tons of rotting food. Larry Marino in the Answer Newsroom.
5: Foundations of Freedom, a look at America's founding principles and the leaders who shaped our nation.
7: During the War for Independence, General George Washington, the man we refer to today as the father of our country, led American troops through military defeat after defeat. And in the bitter winter of 1777, he wrote this somber note to a friend in Philadelphia. Quote, "You might have tracked our army from White Marsh to Valley Forge by the blood on their feet," end of quote. Many soldiers continued to march through the deep snows of Pennsylvania without shoes. Others suffered from disease, hunger, and freezing conditions. Nearly 2,000 of Washington's men died. Yet George Washington did not lose faith. Amid the hardship, loss, and uncertainty of Valley Forge, he turned to God in prayer. At a time when our nation once again faces division and uncertainty, may we follow Washington's example, kneeling humbly, praying faithfully, and asking God to guide the future of America.
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8: Jennifer Horn here, and I am looking forward to seeing all of you at Town Hall 2026, September 26th in Pasadena. 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
24: 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With voices telling you the truth about today's news.
17: There's always something in the news to talk to Jim Hansen about, and today more than ever, that box is checked because we're learning that the president was talked out of expanding a wider military strike against Iran over the weekend. A lot of conflicting stories out there about concern over the replenishment of our armaments and our supplies. The president still continues to believe, as he's put it a couple of weeks ago, that there isn't the stomach with the American people to support a protracted conflict with Iran, certainly not an occupation force. So where do things stand now? Oil prices have begun to fall over the weekend. They had gone up to, I believe, $90 or so per barrel, nowhere near what we were told was going to happen, which was $200 a barrel when the war began. I think the highest it got was 120. And should we even be concerned about the wider economic factors when you're dealing with an existential threat like the Iranian regime? But there are those who would say that the president should just declare victory now. We've set them back decades, and let's just get back to the business of the United States of America. All right, so let's make sense of it all. Jim Hansen, president of Security Studies Group, and, of course, a veteran of the United States Army Special Forces. Good morning, Jim. Always good to talk to you, my friend.
2: Good to be with you, Larry.
17: So am I missing anything here? That's sort of where we stand right now. And you saw the stories. How real do you think it is that part of the reason why the president didn't expand our military strikes against Iran was because we didn't have the capability of replenishing our own supplies and our armaments?
2: I think there is a very small piece of it that is related to that. But overall, if we wanted to take them on, we could take them on in a way that made that irrelevant. So that's not the big reason. I think what's going on, and you see a little bit of this in something that I don't think got enough attention, was the deal with the Saudis about giving them nukes.
17: Yeah.
2: President Trump started his administration by going to Saudi Arabia, the United Arab Emirates, and Qatar. And he went there because he wanted them on board in case something had to happen with Iran. He also went to talk with them about Gaza and the Israelis. And he's got a larger plan, a grand strategy for the region that involves a rapprochement between the Gulf states and Israel, more of the Abraham Accords, and then also them policing their own neighborhood. And I think that is a bigger piece of this than anybody notices. Iran's biggest mistake was attacking all the Gulf states in this and solidifying them against him and their alliance with us. That's where this is going, and I think you're seeing that in action.
17: Let's talk about that Saudi nuke deal then. It was announced that we would be aiding them in a development of a civilian nuclear program for nuclear energy, that rather than them refine their own uranium and develop the program, they would work with us and with our experts here in the United States, and that it would not in any way be able to be developed into a weapons program. Do you trust that process? And for that matter, do we trust the Saudis?
2: The Saudis are more of an ally than not. And I think we don't trust anybody at this point. You know, I think there's no trust but verify. There's absolutely don't trust and verify everything. So the point of having them work with us to do it is, if you have our companies building it, our, you know, people inside the operation, then you don't have the option like we do in Iran of them doing malign activities in the middle of what could potentially be, you know, claimed to be a civilian program. So that's a piece of it. And you look at that and you've got the Houthis acting up, which is the Saudis' biggest problem. If they close the strait on the other side of the Arabian Peninsula, we got a big problem. And so right now, both of them are slightly degraded. President Trump doesn't want to have to fight a major war to do that, but his long-term plan is to degrade the Iranian regime to the point where it's not relevant as a major threat. And I think at this point, everybody's looking at it and saying the world and especially the region would be a better place without the Islamic Republic of Iran.
17: Yeah, but how do you achieve that is the, well, more than $64 million question. We're talking billions on that one.
2: Right.
17: This week, so I'm leading to a big question for you, Jim Hansen, and you're the man who can answer the big questions. This week, it's announced that the UK and the United States will be sitting for a strategy session on the Gulf of the Strait of Hormuz specifically. Basically, this is meant to project that we plan on being there and we plan on keeping the Strait of Hormuz open. It is international waters, by the way. Iran has absolutely no business controlling it, policing it, and certainly not charging tolls. So what do you think is on the table here with our Navy and the United Kingdom's Navy in terms of short-term or even long-term presence there in the Strait?
2: I think, you know, I'm not going to downgrade the UK to unimportant in the military perspective, but they're a much bigger force as far as an ally saying we agree with the United States that Iran has none of the rights you just mentioned. They don't get to do, you know, anything in the Strait of Hormuz other than get out of the way. And I think once you get the Brits on board, you've got a better chance of the rest of the Euros coming along. And they're the ones who need the oil more than we do. You know, we're not taking that oil to our refineries at this point, although some of it went when it was closed. Mm-hmm. We want them and the people who live there to be the ones dealing with this. They want the oil. They want the trade. They want the things going on. Take some responsibility for it. And I think that falls along with the president's, you know, attitude toward NATO. You know, NATO should be taking care of Europe. The United States is not in Europe. So we're not in the Gulf. The Gulf states and Turkey and other people who have power in the region should be using that to keep it safe, keep it secure, and keep it prosperous with trade flowing. And I think all of those, that's what President Trump's end game is he wants the region to take care of itself and, you know, trade and all those things to flow.
17: All right, Jim Hansen, this leads us to the big question, and then we'll move on to some other issues facing our military. It seems like the president has sort of three schools of thought that are advising him right now, and I want you to insert yourself into this process and advise the president. One school of thought is increase the military strikes, finish the job, and just pummel them, even if that means use of ground forces in certain special operations like Karg Island, et cetera, et cetera. That's number one, basically. Stick it to them and increase the military strikes and go all out. Number two, as I mentioned, is declare victory. You've done enough. You've already hammered them. You've taken down multiple layers of their leadership. You've taken out their Navy. You've taken out their Air Force. You've taken out a huge part of their missile manufacturing. It's going to take them decades to get back. You're fine. Declare victory. Bring them all back home. And number three is sort of a stalemate. It's sort of a trench warfare, but instead of a trench, it's a strait where we're going to keep our presence there. We're going to be there to smack them if necessary, and we're going to make sure the strait stays open. Where do you, and please, if I'm missing anything, tell me what option four is. But what do you think the president should do?
2: Option one, smashing them, you know, crushing everything they have, turning it into smoldering rubble and then making the rubble bounce is an option. But what comes after that is the problem. You know, we don't have a plan to, and we don't want to be involved in a regime change we force and then installing a new government.
17: Real fast,
2: second
17: Jim,
2: option, I would call the joke.
17: Jim, there are people who are going to talk back to their radio right now who hear you say that and say, we don't care. That's not our problem. They deserve to get hammered. They deserve to be destroyed. And it's up to them to figure out what gets built after that.
2: Yeah, that doesn't help with the millions of people and all the munitions and things that will still be there and the insurgency and the fact that those people will cause trouble for the Strait of Hormuz and everything else. So it doesn't actually solve the problem, and it does nothing about the nukes. Number two, kind of the Joe Kent solution, is declare victory and leave. That does nothing either. You know, that doesn't, we don't have a long-term solution. President Trump has made the point that Iran cannot have nuclear weapons. We need a definitive answer to that. So you get to option three, where we stay there long enough to hit them to the point that either this regime makes a deal that we can enforce, you know, that we're comfortable with being able to enforce, or we start a longer-term program to degrade it and to create a situation inside the country where the people of Iran can make a choice to have a new government, you know, and whether we aid that covertly, whether we aid it overtly by saying things, we're not going to go in and topple the regime and install a puppet. That would be the worst case scenario. But we can say we think the Islamic Republic has reached its expiration date and maybe they should hold a national referendum and get the Euros and the UN and the rest of these transnational organizations to agree that nothing good will happen while the Islamic regime is still in power.
17: Jim Hansen is our guest. Jim, while we've got you, take a look at this video, or take a listen to it. This is a senior director at the Pentagon who thought he was on a date with James O'Keefe, didn't recognize that it was James O'Keefe. The next time I see James, I got to tell him how well he plays as a gay man. I'm sure he's very proud of that. Here's the video. Take a listen to what happened.
4: A Pentagon director of business operations admits to me, while disguised with nothing but a mustache, that he is sticking around to, quote, undo Trump administration policies after Trump leaves office.
10: I mean, there's a lot of things that they tried to do at the very beginning. They're still not rolled out. Because you have certain folks in certain positions who can slow roll things. There's a lot of times where it challenges my morals.
12: What are some things that you'd undo?
10: I would not have prayer service.
12: No prayer service.
10: I don't think there should be one specific prayer service. I was converted to schedule policy. Hopefully that's the first thing that gets undone. I don't like it because I'm negatively impacted by it.
17: That's the director of business operations for the Navy. Acting Secretary of the Navy Hung Kao has suspended this person and now has announced that he's no longer employed by the Department of the Navy. But I guess when we see this, Jim, the question is how many of this guy is there? How much of this is going on right now at the Pentagon, and how much of what the president and the secretary were trying to do is being stopped by bureaucrats like this?
2: Oh, a lot of it. I mean, the problem with it is, whether you call it the deep state or the permanent bureaucracy, every government agency below the political level, which is the top several layers, the people who actually move the levers of power in those organizations, is dominated by Democrats. And then even more so, there are a lot of leftist activists who, especially over the past 10 years or so, have done that. You know, what I don't understand is, if you are a gay man at a government agency, did you not get the memo that the guy with the mustache asking you out on a date in Grindr is not one of the Beastie Boys from the Sabotage video? It's James O'Keefe. Pay attention, fellas. It's embarrassing.
17: Listen, it's funny, but it also, I mean, you're raising the fact that, I mean, you think that smart people with some self-awareness and some common sense are actually running things and in charge of something as important as the Department of War. But then you find out that these mid-level bureaucrats could be deep state, could just be dumb state. But either way, I mean, they're kind of in mission critical jobs here, Jim, and they're acting against us and acting foolishly. That's a problem.
2: Oh, it's a huge problem, and it has been. You know, I mean, aside from the, like he said, the friction and the active opposition to what's going on, just the pure incompetence of the bureaucracy, who are rarely held to account.
17: Let's not forget the incompetence. We got to leave it there. Jim Hansen.
2: Oh, never.
17: Security Studies Group. You're the best. Talk to you later, Brady.
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17: In a moment, a wrap-up of the White House Correspondents' Dinner that took place on Friday without much fanfare. This, of course, after the assassination attempt against the president the last time everybody got together in May. We'll show you a little bit of the humor and the jokes, which fell flat, not because the jokes weren't funny. I mean, I think they were pretty good from the president, but you also have to understand the audience that you're telling jokes to, and that audience was not going to laugh at some of the jokes that he put forward. We'll show you a little bit of that, but even more so the offensive, absolutely unbearable awards they gave themselves to openly insult the president. That was the real scandal at the White House Correspondents' Dinner. We'll get to that coming up in just 60 seconds, but I do want to give you a quick update on the final few days of the Food for the Poor campaign. I want to share the good news that hundreds of men and women across the country have already donated to our effort, and that means thousands of starving kids throughout the Caribbean and Latin America we'll get two nutritious meals a day for the next year. That's what $80 does, as well as giving villages access to clean drinking water. Take a listen to Sarah, 16 years old, who tells you exactly what this means to her and how she's doing her part.
22: I just wanted to say I really admire your work with Food for the Poor each year. And I'm 16 years old. I live at home, so I don't really make a whole lot of money. But I have an envelope that I keep on my nightstand. And each time I do get some money, I put a little bit away throughout the year, maybe like a dollar or two. And it's for Food for the Poor. And so this year I saved up $80 to give. And I'm not saying any of this to brag. I just wanted to encourage your listeners who probably make more money than I do, and so if you can just spare a little bit, that would be good. Bye.
17: That's right. It's bless you, Sarah, and thank you for that. She put away about $1.50 a week, and that got her to $80, and that's two meals for two starving children for an entire year. Maybe this is something you can do with your children, your grandchildren, your godchildren. It's a wonderful way to teach them about charity, the charity that we're called to participate in. For those who are the least of ours, let's get together and finish strong this final week, go to LarryOShow.com, LarryOShow.com, and click on the banner at the top of the page. It's LarryOShow.com, and do what you can to help food for the poor. Thank you for that. All right, on Friday, they had the White House Correspondents' Dinner. This was, of course, to replace the event that they were supposed to have in May that got disrupted by an assassination attempt. They have the dinner at the Waldorf Astoria, which is the former Trump Hotel on Pennsylvania Avenue. It's just about two blocks from the White House. And, well, there were some jokes, some better than others. I mean, even the president during the monologue sort of made a joke about how he was bombing. And the reason that he was bombing was because, as funny as the jokes are, if you're telling jokes to an audience that isn't going to be receptive to your humor, especially your, well, your style of humor, they're not going to laugh. He did a great job for a roast. He really did. But these people are humorless, and they're in no mood to be roasted.

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2: Fox News, I'm CJ Papa. Cops in Seattle believe two people opened fire at each other, killing three people, wounding several others, including a two-year-old child. Seattle Assistant Chief of Special Operations Tyrone Davis.
3: One of the shooters, that person gave up and was taken into custody.
2: Davis says they're actively searching for the other alleged gunman. Seattle Mayor Katie Wilson.
4: Our focus right now is on supporting the victims.
2: It's happening during a food festival. A pause in U.S. strikes inside Iran.
5: The White House is making clear that the military option remains on the table, but officials are giving diplomacy and intense economic pressure time to work. The U.S. naval blockade remains in effect, costing the regime hundreds of millions of dollars per day.
2: That's Fox's Trey Yanks in Tel Aviv. But the Jordanian army says that down two drones, no casualties or material damage reported. 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
1: The Answer. Breaking news.
6: Southern California officials are issuing ocean water warnings for several beaches despite the heat wave baking the region. Residents are urged not to swim, surf, or play at four beaches in L.A. County due to high bacteria levels. The beaches include Mother's Beach, Inner Cabrillo Beach, Topanga Canyon Beach, and Santa Monica Pier. This is the SoCal area is dealing with a prolonged heat wave with no relief expected to come soon. Larry Marino in the Answer Newsroom.
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14: Hey, it's Larry Elder, and I'm going to be at Town Hall 2026. 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Adam Carolla, investigative journalist Nick Shirley, Steve Hilton, Larry O'Connor, Alex Marlowe, Mike Gallagher, and more. 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
20: We're plowing into our third hour here on WMAL, our flagship station in Washington, D.C. Good morning. It's O'Connor and Company. Great to talk with you coast to coast here on this Monday in the Relief Factor studio. Coming up in 30 minutes, an interesting conversation with Matthew Taylor. There was a profile of him in the New York Times last week. He's an artist. He's a filmmaker. And he's now a senior advisor for the National Endowment for the Humanities. And according to the New York Times, he's helping Trump reshape Washington through art and through film. And we'll talk to him about that and what that really looks like and whether the culture is hopping on board or other conservative artists and filmmakers are actually getting an opportunity to have an influence on our nation, on our political conversations, on our daily existence. Because culture and art, kind of important, I would say. So that'll be fun. Matthew Taylor coming up in just 30 minutes. Also, we're going to tackle something that's been a problem in this town for quite some time, and it's really become an issue in the last couple of decades, specifically at the World War II Memorial. The proper etiquette on a hot summer day when you go to a war memorial and your children want to go run and swim in the water, the reflecting pool meant to allow you to reflect. It's every year an issue here in Washington, and it's getting worse and worse. We're going to talk about that coming up in just a bit. But right now, we're joined by a friend of the program and one of our faves, Nick Minock. He's an Emmy Award-winning reporter for ABC 7 WJLA here in Washington. And you cover a lot of stories that matter to our listeners, Nick, including the data centers. And it sort of took a new level last week with the president chiming in, basically saying that local politicians need to get a lot better about selling the benefits of these data centers because the Chinese government, they're funding opposition to these projects. Thanks for joining us. Does your reporting back that up? Is there a concerted effort from China that is influencing the opposition of the data centers?
21: Yeah, so you asked, does my reporting back up the president's claim? And the answer is no. I've sat in a number of Virginia residents' homes, their kitchens, talking to them about data centers, the transmission lines that come with them. And they tell me they don't know anybody in China or a foreign government. They are local residents who genuinely do not want a local data center right next to their home, in their county, their city, or a transmission line going through their backyard.
20: Yeah. It is possible that they are experiencing their own discomfort and suspicion of these data centers, and then through social media, they're also being influenced or supported or amplified by propaganda efforts. Because I do see certain social media accounts that are really against these data centers, and they all seem to be on the same page. I always get suspicious when I see that, when they're using the same language on Facebook or X, you know?
21: Well, when it comes to social media, I see some of these groups, and they're run by local people, people who I know and have reported on, who don't want these data centers. They go to the local Board of Supervisors meeting, not because they saw a social media post, but because they're doing the research themselves. Mm-hmm. And so that indicates to me this is a grassroots local effort. You know, in Prince William County, I was chatting with someone who's been in the fight for over a decade. 12 years ago, she was telling me, look, like no one was paying attention to the data center fight 12 years ago.
20: Yep.
21: And they were just a local group of people who were pushing back at the Board of Supervisors meeting. Fast forward to today, they've been able to scare away the largest data center development in the world because of their grassroots effort. You know, they've been there's, you look at Gallup, they put out a poll recently this year that showed 7 in 10 Americans oppose data centers in their local community. What I can speak for is who I chat with and interview in Virginia, which is, I would say, ground zero of this data center fight right now, this debate. Yep. And the locals just don't want them, not because they saw some social media posts that may or may not be funded by China, but because they're doing the research themselves.
20: Yeah. They're also experiencing, they don't need anyone from Beijing to tell them that they're getting really weird noises on an ongoing 24/7 basis from these data centers. I know you focused on one major center, like 18 acres worth in Sterling. And Sterling, just so everybody knows, is very suburban. It's not, you know, a lot of times you think of these data centers, and oftentimes you'd be right thinking of it, you know, in a very rural area where, you know, homes and farms are spread out. That's not Sterling. And you tell me residents that are living right near this data center, they're hearing a lot of sounds, including just sort of this low hum all the time. Did you pick up on that sound when you were out there reporting?
21: I did. And it's known as one of the noisiest data center complexes in Loudoun County, which has more than 200 data centers right now, 100 more in the pipeline. And I did hear it. But what was interesting is the locals were telling me on the day that I visited, which was last week, last Thursday, it was the quietest it had ever been. Why? Well, it just so happened that Loudoun County Chair Phyllis Randall was going to be there that day and, you know, touring it with residents. And so I don't know if the data center quieted down on themselves or if the chair asked them to do so. I don't know that. But that's what local residents were saying. It's like, kind of interesting. It's been here for over a year. It's the most silent it's ever been, maybe because our county leader will be here. Who knows? But yeah, there are concerns about noise. There are concerns about environmental impacts. There are major concerns about, will this increase my electricity bill? Because we've reported a lot on the transmission lines that have to be built in order to power this data center surge because they consume so much power. Where do you think that infrastructure build out, how is that paid for? Oftentimes it is put on indirectly on your electricity bill. So those are some of the concerns. Now, a lot of the locals I chat with, they aren't necessarily 100% anti-data center, no data centers at all. They just want them to be put in a place that makes sense. Does it make sense to put it right next to a home?
20: Yeah. Yeah, a lot of people will say this is a NIMBY situation, not in my backyard. We love data centers, we just don't want it in our backyard. But I think that's accurate. They literally don't want it in their backyard. They'd be fine with it in some other very remote area and try to come up with a solution there. And I feel like that's where there's an opportunity here for elected officials, as the president said, to make the case, not just because this is important technologically and for our competitiveness with other countries who are leaping ahead in AI that is critically important for our national security, but also the revenue generated. There is money that is connected to this, some better than others in certain jurisdictions, but an elected official could find the sweet spot. They just need to do some extra effort and actually talk to these residents who are opposing them.
21: Right. And I look, I think the president's administration sees himself as the as pro-business, the biggest pro-business administration ever. And I think that's what was behind their announcement last week, is they want to be a leader in this industry, have the investment in the United States, not elsewhere. What was interesting about the president's announcement, too, is they want to open up federal land to facilitate the build-out of transmission lines, right, and the infrastructure needed to support data centers, which might help in some situations. Like in Loudoun County, there's a transmission line called Golden to Mars that Dominion Energy wants to build. And that is a transmission line that would literally go through Loudoun County residents' backyards. And it's a big one. It's a 500-kilovolt line. So there's a proposal now on the table from Congressman Suha Subramaniam to reroute that on federal land. And the congressman said that NOAA and federal agencies have been open to that, probably because the president is saying, hey, let's open up federal land, let's facilitate this, let's lessen the impact on homeowners to facilitate this industry. But there might be some political risk, I think, for the president's party with this big push for, you know, AI data centers. Because, like I said, Gallup polled Americans, 7 out of 10 Americans oppose data centers. And could that have consequences for the president's party in the midterm, especially in places like Virginia or Georgia or Utah that are
20: in Iowa? Iowa, Ohio, Michigan, Pennsylvania. No, I 100% agree. It's one of the reasons why we focus on it, because this has the feel to me like some of those MAHA issues that people didn't really see on the radar in the 2024 election, and it really made a difference in a lot of these swing areas. And this one is as well, I think. Nick Minock, I always enjoy talking to you. Real fast, you did mention Loudoun County and the chair, Phyllis Randall. There's more to that story there, it appears, based on your reporting, that there was some sort of coordination with data center proponents to help give her a little bit of political cover at a recent supervisor meeting. That's the kind of thing we're seeing all over the place with some of these politicians.
21: Sure. So Phyllis Randall, the Loudoun County chair, has been accused by homeowners of stacking her data center town hall in favor of the data center industry. When a lot of homeowners arrived, and they arrived early, there were no seats inside the board meeting, none available. And they looked around the room and they saw data center proponents with their shirts on, front row, and they apparently got there much earlier. So this wouldn't be the first time, if that's true, this wouldn't be the first time that Chair Phyllis Randall has done something like that.
20: Yeah.
21: You know, when we covered her taxpayer-funded, lavish international travel to Ghana, Uruguay, and other places, you know, that upset a lot of people in the county.
20: It's the oldest trick in the book. Nick,
21: right.
20: We saw it at the school board meetings, too. And when they couldn't control the school board meetings, then they just shut down public participation completely and turned off the cameras as well. Amazing. Loudoun County will keep you busy the rest of your career if you want, Nick. Always good to talk to you. Thank you, sir.
21: Likewise.
20: This is O'Connor and Company. More to come.
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20: So coming up, you can't win the culture wars by surrendering, obviously, and we can't surrender in the culture wars. We can't walk away and say, oh, yeah, the left, they make movies, they do TV, they make music, they do everything in the pop culture. We're not going to play in that field anymore. We're just going to take our ball and run home and just watch movies and TV shows from the 50s. We can't do that. We just can't. We can't. Coming up, a guest who understands that is part of the conversation about how we push back and how we actually have our voice in our culture. Matthew Taylor, the New York Times just called him the filmmaker helping Trump reshape Washington and, I would argue, America. So that conversation coming up in a little bit. But I do want to focus on a story that's kind of evergreen here in Washington, sadly, because it comes up almost every summer when we witness tourists, usually international tourists, who come and visit Washington, D.C. on a hot summer day in July. They see a reflecting pool that is part of a war memorial, specifically the big pool there at the World War II Memorial, and they decide they're going to treat it like a freaking swimming pool. It's disrespectful. And it caught the eye of this Instagram influencer Angela Rose, put together this video that went a little viral. Here, take a listen and then we'll discuss it.
24: This, so we have the Pacific there. So
25: that woman splashing her feet in the water.
24: Well, everyone is. This is like disgraceful because it says honor our veterans, right? It says like don't go in the water, and that kid is literally going in the water. And you can see that like people are just walking in the pool. See all the water that kid just flew? Yeah.
25: And then there's
24: those ones over there chasing the ducks.
25: Yeah. Like, this should be a place of, like, calmness, you know?
20: Yep. It should. And she has a point. And it got a lot of attention and a lot of responses. Now, the rules at these reflecting pools are that you are allowed to take off your shoes and cool your feet in the fountains, which, by the way, I don't think we should let that happen either, to tell you the truth. I think it's disgusting, and I think that is disrespectful, too. How disrespectful is that, is to stick your feet in? But it specifically says on the signs, do not walk in the water, do not swim in the water, do not play in the water. And yet we see it all the time, all over the place, and specifically at war memorials like the World War II Memorial. It's incredibly disrespectful to those who served. I'll tell you, I do remember several years ago, I took phone calls on this issue, on this program, and one Korean War veteran called in and respectfully, obviously, incredibly respectfully disagreed. He said, listen, you know, I fought in the war, and when we're over there, we're thinking, you know, we're fighting so kids can have a great time in the summer, so that they can play, so that they can enjoy themselves, so they can love freedom in America. So it's not disrespectful. It's why we fought. And listen, I take that to heart. I take that to heart as a guy who was a veteran of a bloody war where we lost, I think, what, 50,000 in the Korean War or over. And I'm sure he lost some of his friends there. And in his mind, if he thinks it's okay, that's okay. But here's my issue. If just one parent or wife or child of a veteran who lost their life in any of these wars find it offensive, they win. Okay? Sorry. I think their wishes should be respected beyond anyone else's. And also, it's just decorum. It's just polite. It's hot summer day. There's loads of places in the greater Washington area where you can go to a water park, where you can go back to your hotel. Most hotels in the greater Washington area have swimming pools. You need to show some discipline with your kids and tell them, no, we don't do that, and allow it to be a teachable moment. Why you don't do that, that's at the very least a bare minimum. Also, these war memorials are supposed to be a relatively solemn and reflective atmosphere. You're supposed to soak in the fact that so many gave their lives for our country and for the freedom of a lot of these countries that I see represented by these international tourists. There's one part of the World War II Memorial that has gold stars across a fountain. Each gold star, if I remember the numbers right, represents like 4,400 Americans who died, you know, representing gold star families. We couldn't have a gold star for everyone who lost their lives. If I remember right, that's the math, 4,400. I mean, it's incredible. And that's right there, right next to where these kids and adults are sticking their smelly, dirty feet and jumping in, chasing ducks and splashing each other like they're at a Chuck E. Cheese. It's wrong. And we got to do better. And it's something that we should police ourselves. 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
11: Multiple people were sent to the hospital after being involved in a wrong-way crash on westbound 210. A spokesman with the California Highway Patrol says a vehicle was driving in the opposite direction in the Lakeview Terrace area and crashed into a truck yesterday. It then overturned and burst into flames. Officials say most of the lanes were blocked for several hours. One person was arrested. Larry Marino on The Answer with breaking news and talk you can trust.
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16: During the War for Independence, General George Washington, the man we refer to today as the father of our country, led American troops through military defeat after defeat. And in the bitter winter of 1777, he wrote this somber note to a friend in Philadelphia. Quote, "You might have tracked our army from White Marsh to Valley Forge by the blood on their feet," end of quote. Many soldiers continued to march through the deep snows of Pennsylvania without shoes. Others suffered from disease, hunger, and freezing conditions. Nearly 2,000 of Washington's men died. Yet George Washington did not lose faith. Amid the hardship, loss, and uncertainty of Valley Forge, he turned to God in prayer. At a time when our nation once again faces division and uncertainty, may we follow Washington's example, kneeling humbly, praying faithfully, and asking God to guide the future of America.
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0: Yeah, again, that as part of a long-term program, yeah.
1: See, the moderate, reasonable Democrat running in a swing district right now is going to try to distance themselves from that agenda. But the fact of the matter is, those Marxists who are running as Democrat socialists who get into the House of Representatives, they're the swing voters. They're the ones who will hold Hakeem Jeffries ransom. There are about 18 districts right now, according to Axios and the Cook Political Report, that are true toss-up races. And with leaners going Republican or Democrat way, of those 18, Republicans need to win about 5 or 6 of them to retain the majority. That's doable, especially considering the fact that they are awash with cash right now. Republicans are sitting on hundreds of millions of dollars in the coffers. Democrats are nearly in the hole right now with regard to the soft money that they're holding on to. Certain candidates are doing okay, but not the parties themselves. And in fact, the chairman of the Democratic Party, Ken Martin, is currently under fire. A New York Times article just detailed about how broken the Democrats are. That's the New York Times description, including an HR complaint against him for slamming a phone on the desk of one of his employees. You want to know how bad things are? Look at Michigan, where Abdul al-Sayed, one of these radicals, is now losing in the primary to Haley Stevens, who he has said is propped up by AIPAC and corporations. We'll take a listen to this school board member in Farmington, Michigan. She speaks with for most Democrats in the state right now.
2: Oh, yeah. So we're here with Angie Smith. And you're from Farmington?
3: Hi, I'm Angie Smith. I'm from Farmington Public Schools. Top vote getter for Farmington Public School Board. Been on the board 11 years. I am supporting Haley Stevens because she's that candidate. We need someone that can represent all of us, not just one race, but all races. Haley has done great work in Farmington and in Farmington Hills. She knows what she's doing. And anytime you can go to a Democratic convention and be booed and walk from behind a podium and stand there while you're being booed and things thrown
1: yep.
3: at you.
1: That's she went on to say, don't be a Democrat and celebrating your victory by speaking Arabic and playing Arab music. 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

0: We see you, early risers. 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
1: Thanks for joining us. It is Monday. It's July 27th, 22 minutes past the hour. I'm Jennifer Horn, and well, we have lots on the table. The LA homeless count, the point in time count, is out, and homelessness is up in LA City by 3.5%. The number of homelessness in Skid Row up by 23%. Karen Bass's mayoral race or bid is in big trouble. I really believe this. I thought she would probably march to victory because of her challengers, but I just don't see that happening. I think she's in real trouble right now. 855-785-8255. You can chime in. Let us know. Is it possible that Nithya Raman comes in because of the lack of leadership with homelessness, with fire? You name it. Karen Bass has got some explaining to do. And she hasn't really reached out to try to get to the Spencer Pratt voters to try to see if she can convince us to vote for her instead of Nithya Raman. It's a terrible choice. Joel Pollack talked about it in his opinion piece in the California Post. 855-785-8255. All right, Radar, this is your story for today. Radar is in for Dan Dan today, doing an excellent job. And you love a car chase. Typically, I think when there are car chases on, you kind of bring them to my attention. Is that, I mean, that's about right. I think he'll always be like, oh, this was it. You kind of show me when there's something good going on in the studio. Like, especially the ones that last a while, right?
2: Oh, yeah. No, I always know when they're going on. I watch those things like sporting events. I love them.
1: All right. So what's your criteria? What makes the best kind of car chase?
2: Well, I like those car chases where the guy's going fast and not 30 miles an hour. And
1: so you want high speed.
2: And I hate it when the cops give up.
1: When they give up. Do they ever give up?
2: Yeah, I've seen them give up before.
1: Like, they just let the guy go?
2: Yeah, or you know how, or, like, the helicopter is, like, loses him, so they're just zooming in on random houses, and it's like, all right, where's the guy?
1: Oh, like when he jumps out of the car to run.
2: I want to see someone get tased.
1: You don't tase me, bro. I don't know. I watch a car chase, and I feel like I've never seen anybody escape. Like, once they have those helicopters up, it's hard to get out. So I guess if you do escape, well done for you. You deserve your award, because I think that's really hard to do.
2: Well, I was told that cops give up more now because it's dangerous to chase someone.
1: Right, and
2: someone
1: they're probably,
2: I don't know if that's true or not.
1: Well, they're probably thinking, why am I going to put my life in jeopardy and the lives of everyone else in jeopardy when the legal system is such that whoever they're chasing is going to be in and out of jail in probably about 4 minutes, right?
2: Yeah, right.
1: You're like, yeah, I'm going to make that comment. All right, well, let me tell you about this one. So I asked you if you saw this.
2: I didn't.
1: You are my expert. There was a police chase where the suspect is in custody, but he led a half-hour pursuit over the course of L.A. County, over the geography. This was only a half an hour, but it was very dramatic because apparently he was being considered for DUI. He led the LAPD on a chase on Sunday, so this was yesterday. He drove through Mission Hills, shout out to them, Elysian Park, even Montrose, which is such a nice bedroom community. I hope they didn't disrupt that farmer's market on Sunday. And then ended up in Pasadena. Now, at one point, here's why this is a significant one that we're talking about. Officers put a pause on chasing the suspect on the ground, even after this guy was going 100 miles per hour. But they let him go to a gas station near Montrose, and he filled a full tank of gas before resuming the chase. So I just want you to, like, visualize this. The guy's, like, driving through Montrose, goes, uh-oh, I'm on E. I better stop and get some gas. And you're telling me the cops did not take him down at that point, Radar?
2: Hey, that's just good sportsmanship.
1: Is it? Now, that's what you claim, that this is, like, the way that it should go. It's like the equivalent, you said, of what? Like, sword fighting, and someone drops their sword, and the other guy hands it back to him.
2: Chivalry.
1: Like, chivalry.
2: Bushido, or wherever that comes from, yeah.
1: What in the world is happening here? They let the guy get out of his car, put in not even just like, you know, a $5, you know, couple gallons, a full tank of gas. Did they let him like go in and buy corn chips and beef jerky and then let him get back on the road again? I think it is so wild that they have this chase and then the guy stops. And that's the desired thing, right? When you're chasing someone, you want them to stop. Ultimately, that's how it all comes to an end. They have the guy stop. He's on camera filling up his tank with gas, and they do nothing about it. Except let him get back in the car and keep going. All right. Eventually, the suspect stopped and ditched the car near the intersection. So after they got their gas, they ditched the car at Del Monte and Forest Avenue in Pasadena. A man and woman were both arrested after the car chase. Officials did not say if the suspects were linked to other crimes prior to the chase, but they were able to get them, I guess, after they started running. I just don't know why they waited for them to stop and run when they could have gotten them 20 minutes earlier stopping and getting gas. That's my big question. 855-785-8255. Maybe, you know, we have a lot of retired law enforcement. Maybe you're in law enforcement. Maybe you can tell us why exactly. This is the new, like, this is the new rule. It seems like they're just letting these things get out of control. And Radar, I think you're right. They probably have some stipulation that if it's a public risk or if they think something could happen, they probably just let these guys go and pump gasoline. Weird. 855-785-8255. The best car chase that I still remember, and maybe you remember this one, Radar. Do you remember the big, like, somebody stole, like, a, I don't know if it was a big rig, but it was a big truck. And the wheels came off of it. And do you remember all the sparks that were flying as they were trying, that they lost their tire? Do you know which one I'm talking about?
2: Yeah, that sounds familiar. I think I did see that. How long ago was that?
1: It had to be a few years. That was probably the most prolific car chase other than OJ. I mean, OJ, I would say, is probably like the most notorious car chase. But other than that, just seeing this big rig with the wheels blown out, just sparking as it's going down the freeway somewhere in Orange County. It sticks out. But I might remember this one. The guys that actually stopped to get gas in the middle of their pursuit. Unreal. And if you're the cops, do you get, like, made fun of a little bit? Like, I mean, I know cops and firefighters are, like, notoriously brutal to one another. So, like, if you're the cops that let this guy pull over, maybe you're in the CHP and you let him pull over to get gas, do you just get, like, just ridiculed for that? I don't know. 855-785-8255. A little fun for a Monday. Nothing like a little play-by-play in a car chase. All right. We do have some more serious stuff to get to. Thankfully, no one was hurt. These guys are in custody. But we do have the Save America Act, which is looking to be done, or at least President Trump would like to see it get done, before August, the August recess. And by my count, that is just a few days away, because guess what? It is July 27th. The president wants this Save America Act done by August. Does the Senate have what it takes to get it pass through? I'm going to say it's an uphill climb. 855-785-8255. We will go through those senators who say the recess should not happen and that the senators should not go on vacation until this is done. I agree with them. Let's put the pressure on. You don't need to have a huge vacation when your work has not been completed. 855-785-8255 as your Monday Morning Answer continues. We're coming up on 6:30.
3: Stuck in traffic? We've got the answer.
4: Good morning. We begin in Redlands. A disabled trash truck, right shoulder 10 eastbound at Eureka Street. Corona disabled steak bed truck. Center divider, 91 westbound approaching Lincoln Avenue. Riverside, incident cleared. 215 northbound. That's the on-ramp from Central Avenue. In Temecula, expect some slowing. It's stop and go there. 15 southbound between the 79 and Temecula Parkway. That's adding 6 minutes to your drive, seven to get through, and that's traffic on the answer.
3: 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Breaking news.
4: New testimony is emerging in the preliminary hearing in the case against singer David. Here's Mark Mayfield with more.
5: Prosecutors on Friday presented evidence that included explicit images and text messages between David, real name David Burke, and 14-year-old Celeste Rivas Hernandez before her death. The messages allegedly showed Rivas Hernandez became pregnant at age 13 and had an abortion, and prosecutors say she told Burke the baby was his after he asked. Burke is accused of murdering Rivas Hernandez, whose dismembered remains were later found in the trunk of a Tesla that investigators say belonged to him. It's expected that today will be the last day the testimony is heard before the judge decides whether there is enough evidence for him to stand trial. I'm Mark Mayfield.
4: Another L.A. neighborhood has reported a water main break. The Los Angeles Department of Water and Power says it happened in the 2800 block of South Bronson Avenue in the Jefferson Park area. It happened on Sunday morning. Now here's National Weather Service meteorologist Andrew Rourke with your answer weather forecast.
6: Looking to start the day off with plenty of sunshine, just a few low clouds in the Long Beach to LAX area. High temperatures will be a little cooler today, but still there will be hazardous heat, mainly due to the warmer than normal temperatures plus the higher humidity. The beaches today will reach the mid to upper 70s, while the rest of the coast will have temperatures in the 80s. The valleys will warm up through the mid-90s to 101 degrees.
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0: scene, and officers began an active search for that person.
1: Seattle Assistant Chief of Special Operations Tyrone Davis, the gunfire killing at least three people during a food festival, four injured, a two-year-old boy as well, officials say, is in the hospital. 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
2: Is it possible that, I don't know, we are at a point where things have gotten so ridiculous that nothing really surprises us anymore? Do you think that's it? I mean, are you ever surprised by some of the things that you read in the news? 855-785-8255. I'll tell you what I'm talking about. And welcome into Monday. I'm Jennifer Horn. I've been watching Fox News a lot. We monitor Fox News in our studio. Every single day, during every single hour of every single program on Fox News. And I was just on there on Friday night, by the way. These are great people. Fox does a great job. But every single hour, they're hammering the rise of the DSA, the Democrat Socialists of America. Every day, they're hammering the rise of them in New York. We've got this crazy Al Sayed who's running in Michigan. We've got, obviously, our own problems, Nithya Raman. Is that a surprise? Does it surprise you that we've seen this rise? I mean, the Democrat Party has given the lunatics the keys to their palace. And now those lunatics are trying to take over. They want to do some doozies. Oh my gosh. I don't know if you saw over the weekend, but the spokesperson for the Democrat Socialist was on there, and they want to get rid of they want to abolish the Supreme Court. They want to get rid of the presidency. They want to get rid of police. I mean, they want to get rid of everything that we know that provides some sort of checks, some sort of balance, some sort of law and order for committees. They like lots of committees, these Democrat Socialists, which tells me that as much as they say they are powerful for the people, that they are actually creating these committees so that they can dictate what the rest of us have to live with. They're taking away our system of democracy to put in their own. 855-785-8255. But it's funny to me that Fox is doing this like literally every hour on their program. It's like, yeah, of course, this is where we're going. Of course, you have people who are now supporting communism in the Democrat Party who are pushing all of the mainstream moderate Democrats, including James Carville, John Fetterman. I would say a lot of I would use Josh Shapiro up there, but he wants to run for president. So anybody who was seen as sort of a moderate or even a formerly progressive Democrat has been pushed aside for this extremist branch of the party, which is getting all the money, all the funding, and all the energy. 855-785-8255. All right, we have our ticket giveaway going on. Listen, this hour we are going to be giving away two tickets to Town Hall 2026. It happens September 26th at the Ambassador Auditorium. We will be there, the whole Morning Answer crew. Plus, we've got Alex Marlowe, Larry O'Connor, Larry Elder, Mike Gallagher. We've got Nick Shirley and Adam Carolla, our headliners, and Steve Hilton, gubernatorial candidate, plus a whole lot more. We're going to be announcing more names on Friday at 7:22. We want you to get your tickets, but we're also having some fun giving you a chance to win tickets. So make sure you listen in throughout the hour, every hour, this week on The Morning Answer for your chance to win. We just gave away some to Antoinette, so she will be enjoying her seats for her birthday. We've got a special tribute, by the way, to Charlie Kirk a year after his passing, and if you can believe it, the 25th anniversary of 9/11, which, speaking of these whack jobs, Democrat Socialists, there's a petition on change.org that is going around to try to get Mom Donnie, the mayor of New York, not to go to these 25-year tributes to 9/11. And I was thinking to myself, you know, people are saying, well, we don't want him there. And I thought, you know, he is the mayor. And then it dawned on me that I think Mom Donnie is in his 30s. I've never played this game before. This is a first. But does he even have the experience to preside over something like that? I mean, talk ideologically all you want, whether or not he should be there or not, because he seems to have favorites in that race, if you know what I mean. I'll say it like that, kindly. But if he didn't experience it, should he be the one leading the tributes? He's a young guy. 855-785-8255. All right, couple of callers standing by in California in our election process. Wendy in West LA. Hi, Wendy.
3: Good morning, Jennifer. You're amazing.
2: Thank you. I love listening to your morning.
3: Well, I used to work at ABC News, and it makes me crazy that police chase number one is absolutely the stupidest thing I've ever heard in my life.
2: Can you believe that they let him get gas?
3: No, they're going to be laughing stock. I mean, they have to be. That's just it's incomprehensible that they'd stand by and watch that.
2: I was like, seriously, you go get some beef jerky. You're going to get a Chomps beef stick or something. Well, yeah, we'll just go ahead, get a cup of coffee, pal. Come on, it's fine.
3: Let's wait for him to get a hot dog, and we'll make sure he's not hungry. Also,
2: right.
3: But the other thing I was worried about or wondering about is because you have so much influence. I am so mad about this election, and I can't stand that it's come down to these two. It makes me crazy. But I'm wondering if we need a debate between these two.
2: Yeah.
3: I mean, is there no curiosity in Los Angeles anymore? Don't we want to know what these two have to say at all about what we're faced with? If we could nudge the media to just get a little curious like you are, I mean, if you could handle it in a heartbeat, if they would accept. Of course, they don't
2: want to
3: accept.
2: Oh, my gosh. I would love to host a debate with these guys. And here's the sad thing about debates. I really feel like in a state like ours, they are going out of fashion because there are definitely like the front runners. For instance, Javier Becerra. If he looks at the polls right now and he sees he's at 60% and Steve Hilton's at 30%, why would he agree to debate? He's already winning by 30 percentage points. He's not going to go in easily. So that's why when Steve was on, I'm like, you need to get President Trump to bully these guys because maybe using a national like pulpit or platform like Trump has, maybe you could embarrass him into showing up. But I don't know about Rahman and Bass. I mean, first of all, I don't know if that helps. I don't know who that helps, actually. Just us.
3: Well, when you get down to this choice, it's enough to make you insane.
2: Yeah.
3: I was hoping we could shed light on how nuts we really are here. I mean, most people know it, but it would be nice for even Los Angelinos to figure this out, to be curious a little bit and ask some questions.
2: Yep.
3: This is what we do. So anyway, thank you for doing a fantastic job.
2: You're very sweet, Wendy. Thank you.
3: Yeah. Get that debate going, Jen.
2: Let's go. You know what? Maybe we need to work on this. We're having a big company. Well, not company-wide. I'm lying. We're having a big local office promotions meeting today. We'll see about that. Maybe
3: Jen, at least invite them and make them turn it down.
2: Exactly.
3: Hey, they're too cowardly to even come on the radio. They're just cowards, and they won't tell us what they really stand for. So what are they hiding?
2: I'm loving this idea. I want to do this with Luna and Villanueva. I want to do this with Bass and Rahman. I want to do this. Let's see, who else do we want to put in there? I think maybe even the city attorneys. McKinney would be kind of interesting. And then you guys, if you're in the Inland Empire in Orange County, are there any of these races that you're watching where you're like, we want to follow that? Send those to us. You can call me right now, 855-785-8255, or you can leave a message on our morning answering machine, 877-590-5843. We could do on-air debates, Wendy. I think this could happen. I like this. You're getting me pumped on this idea. So we'll reach out. I like it.
3: Okay, great.
2: All right. Wonderful. Maybe you can come in studio and help us moderate. That'd be fun. 855-785-8255. Brooke in Los Angeles. Hello, Brooke.
4: Hi, dear.
2: Hi.
4: How are you?
2: Doing well, thank you.
4: Yeah.
2: Yeah.
4: I am a descendant. I'm a hardcore Republican.
2: Okay.
4: And I just want to know, or wondering, how can we prove these people that are on the take so much in our city officials?
2: How can we prove they're on the take? Well, you have to have, first of all, some interest in the news media, the mainstream news media. They have to do investigations. That's sadly not happening. The independent journalists, they are trying to do investigations. They're being shut down by the state assembly. That's the really hard thing because you can't imagine that the government is going to try to investigate itself when it likes the people that represent them. So honestly, the pressure is on the news media. So my tip to you would be, Brooke, if you want to make change and you suspect that there's some kind of funny business going on, start sending tips to people like Ashley Zavala, KCRW. Start sending tips to people like Nick Shirley, who will be with us at Town Hall on September 26th, or Jennifer Van Laar from Red State. If you suspect that you see something or that you feel that there is something going on, do it. Why not?
4: Well, excuse me for interrupting. What happened to the gal that embezzled like the $25 million from the I think it was the school district or something.
2: Well, so there's an investigation into Alberto Carvalho, who is the former superintendent of the L.A. Unified School District. There was a woman who was accused of embezzling as well, but she was actually in Florida.
4: Now, this is a Chinese gal, last name. Forgive me, I'm a little nervous on the radio this morning with you, but I am a big fan, and I was a big fan of Charlie Kirk's.
2: Yeah.
4: And I am still mourning that.
2: The name for you. Isn't this interesting? Because our memories need to be jogged because there's so many of these scandals. So Hong Peng, is that who you're talking about? They called her Grace, charged in one of the largest money laundering schemes in LAUSD history. So the former, former LAUSD information technology employee and the owner of a technology vendor company facing felony charges in connection with the scheme directing $22 million in district contracts to the vendor. So they were in on it together. It looks like the charges just took, this was March 26th. So they're probably, I would imagine, going through the process right now, the court process. Now that that's on my radar, Brooke, I'll keep you up to speed. That's back on my radar. And that's our radar. Thank you, Brooke, for the phone call, 855-785-8255. Guys, as we continue, you are still listening. Your chance to win town hall tickets just moments away. So get yourself together. Get ready. Get those fingers all worked out. And as we continue, a story you will not believe that the LA Sheriff's Department is trying to hide and cover up. Alex Villanueva will join us with the details as your Monday Morning Answer continues at 7:15.
5: Stuck in traffic? We've got the answer.
6: Good morning. We started in Ontario with a crash. Left lanes 10 westbound at 4th Street. Corona disabled stake bed truck. Center divider 91 westbound approaching Lincoln Avenue. In Temecula, dealing with slow traffic, this is the 15 southbound between the 79 and Rainbow Valley Boulevard. A 6-minute delay added 12 minutes to get through. Chino, disabled vehicle, off-ramp partially blocked, 60 eastbound off-ramp to Ramona Avenue, Ontario, disabled vehicles, 60 westbound approaching Haven. And that's traffic on The Answer.
5: 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Breaking news.
6: Plans to save the California forests are not going fast enough to keep up with wildfires.
7: The state says over the past quarter century, massive wind-driven wildfires have burned 2.3 million acres of California's forest land. The fires have done so much damage that the trees are unlikely to return on their own. The nonprofit American Forests and Governor Newsom's Wildfire and Forest Resilience Task Force are planting seeds, but the trees are not growing fast enough to keep up with the devastation. Part of a new strategy is to plant seeds further apart. Part so the forests aren't as dense to save as much land as possible when the next mega fire erupts. I'm Jason Campadonia.
6: Officials are looking for a suspect connected to a hit-and-run crash in Long Beach that left two people injured. According to officials, the crash happened Saturday near East Market Street and Elm Avenue. The car hit two young people who were riding motorized bikes, and the driver fled before officers arrived. Now here's National Weather Service meteorologist Andrew Rourke with your Answer weather forecast.
8: Plenty of sunshine, just a few low clouds in the Long Beach to LAX area. High temperatures will be a little cooler today, but still there will be hazardous heat, mainly due to the warmer than normal temperatures plus the higher humidity. The beaches today will reach the mid to upper 70s, while the rest of the coast will have temperatures in the 80s. The valleys will warm up through the mid-90s to 101 degrees.
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0: so much for spending some time with us. You can follow him at Jay Obernolte. As we continue, well, one gubernatorial candidate facing the heat for some of the things he did while working in the Biden administration, while Steve Hilton, another gubernatorial candidate, calls out California's crazy voting rules. The details in moments, plus your next chance to win two tickets to Town Hall coming soon. Keep listening in the 8 o'clock hour as we continue. It's 8:02. 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
2: News. I'm Therese Crowley. Oil prices sliding $6 a barrel, with the U.S. and Iran giving diplomacy a chance to breathe with new mediation by Oman.
3: For the past three nights, the United States has halted strikes against Iran. But White House officials are making clear the military option remains on the table, but they are looking at different efforts for both diplomatic solutions and other intense economic pressure, giving this time to work. The U.S. naval blockade does remain in effect, costing the regime hundreds of millions of dollars per day.
2: Fox's Trey Yanks. The Sunday Bite of Seattle Food Festival ends with seven people shot, three dead.
4: Two people who we believe were shooting at each other.
2: One arrested, Seattle Police Tyrone Davis. The search hampered for the other with no security cams weeks after Mayor Wilson ordered them turned off, citing privacy and immigration enforcement. 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
1: Hello, fabulous MAGA Mama in the morning, Jen.
2: MAGA Mama in the morning. I like that. We should make that into a promo.
3: Oh, yeah.
0: Welcome back to The Morning Answer with Jennifer Horn.
2: And look at that. We did. It's magic. You just ask for things and it happens. Welcome back to Monday, July 27th, last Monday of July. Are you ready for this? Because guess what comes? What day is August 1st? Is that, that's going to be Saturday, right? Saturday, August 1st. You know what happens on August 1st? Pumpkin spice season. Pumpkin spice season. It's going to be here. Fall vibes. And I know Radar and I love fall vibes. And you know what we do, Radar? We have a tradition. I don't think that we even, maybe you don't even realize. You know what our tradition is? Is that typically when pumpkin spice season starts, I buy us a pumpkin spice latte to start things off. Remember the good one we had at Coffee Bean last year?
4: Oh, wasn't it like a pumpkin spice chai or
2: chai
4: something?
2: Yeah.
4: Like that. It was so good.
2: It was good. I don't drink those. Usually I'm just like a black coffee kind of gal. I think you are too, Radar, not a gal, but you know, we're kind of simpletons, but like once a year, pretty good. So that'll be coming. That's next month that we get to kick off the fall season. If you can believe it already. Mm-hmm. I feel like I haven't even like sunk into summer yet and we're already talking about pumpkins. It's very strange. Anyway. Let's jump into business at hand because we have our town hall event coming up. All this week, I'm giving away free tickets to Town Hall 2026. Make sure you're listening each and every day, just in general. Like, we don't have to give you things. You should just be hanging out. Monday through Friday, every hour of the program, during the morning answer, we are giving you a chance to win a pair of tickets. And, well, we just gave away our last pair for today. And I am happy to report that the winner is... Kenton. Hey, Kenton, congratulations.
5: Well, thank you.
2: Where are you calling from?
5: San Bernardino.
2: Love it, San Bernardino. So you're ready to make the trek on September 26th to Pasadena. Who are you most excited to see, Kenton?
5: Well, there's you and there's Larry Elder.
2: Well, and do you need anything else but that? Fuck you. Okay, so Nick Shirley's got a lot of followers, and Adam Carolla, you know, like an icon. But you know what? You got Larry Elder, and you got Jennifer Horn. And I appreciate you saying that, Kenton. We're going to have a good time.
5: You betcha.
2: All right, so congratulations. We will see you on September 26th. It's a Saturday in Pasadena. Actually, 2 months from yesterday. Mark it down. We'll be hanging out. Thank you, Kenton. Appreciate it. Hang on the phone line, and we will get back to you. 855-785-8255. Your next chance to win tickets tomorrow in the 6 o'clock hour. Okay? 855-785-8255. And don't forget, we've got a big name joining the mix on Friday. So if you don't want to wait to win your tickets, you can buy them am870.info, am590.info. And here's a little teaser. It's been approved by Boss Man Rodney that I can tell you this much. We're going to be announcing at least three names this Friday. One of them is a conservative social media influencer who has over 1 million followers. A million followers, conservative, social media influencer. Announcement 7:22 on Friday. Okay. Fun, huh? 855-785-8255. All right. Lots to talk about. The survey that caught my attention. You know, everybody seems to be like poo-pooing the war in Iran. I keep saying we need to finish the job. But what I've decided is that people have different definitions for finishing the job. I talked to Larry O'Connor and Larry Elder, who both be at town hall, about this on Friday. And I said, okay, I think Larry Elder and I kind of have the same idea as to what the finish the job means. And that means absolutely no nukes. I don't need regime change. I think that just comes naturally in the fight. I don't need that. That's not the end goal. The end goal for me is to take out their entire military and take out their ability to enrich uranium. Then you get out and you keep verifying that that's been done because these guys will come back. They are like cockroaches. You think you stamped them out, and then another one shows up. And it's this ideology that infects the leadership of Iran that continues to push them in this direction. This is not what the people want. So the question I guess I would have for you is, what does finishing the job look like? And the reason I bring it up again today is that a majority of voters in a poll done by McLaughlin and Associates indicate that they want the job done. Most people, if you're watching the news media, would think that this is unpopular, Trump's unpopular war with Iran. This doesn't seem to be that unpopular with the people who took this poll. 72% said that they agree with the statement about finishing the job. 17.5% disagreed. 11% did not know. The survey also asked respondents if they believe the U.S. should finish the job with Iran, putting it this way. Iran has consistently threatened U.S. safety, pursuing a nuclear program with the stated purpose of destroying Israel and causing mass destruction to the United States. They want to know what people thought of that. 62% agreed the U.S. must finish the job and ensure Iran can never obtain a nuclear weapon. That's pretty incredible. And respondents asked about the Strait of Hormuz identified it as one of the world's most critical shipping lanes. The vast majority of people saying that we need to make sure that this is open, that Iran should not be allowed to block, attack, mine, or extort ships in the Strait of Hormuz. So maybe what you're seeing, and again, McLaughlin and Associates, they do great job polling. Maybe what you're seeing and hearing on cable television or on social media, maybe it's not all based in facts. Maybe people get it. That, well, it's not popular to be at war, and certainly it's not popular to pay too much for gas. But what is popular is the idea that a country that wants to kill us and makes it no secret is not going to have the access to weapons and materials to do just that. 855-785-8255. My buddy Michelle in Hermosa Beach. Hi, Michelle. Good morning.
6: Hi, honey bun. You're my Italian buddy.
2: You are my Italian buddy.
6: Oh, my goodness. I just was calling just to be a happy girl. And that is that I wake up to you. You're my coffee girl. You're my Italian buddy. And I've heard you all morning. And I agree. I go to the gym to exercise, mm-hmm. to stay in shape. I have to show my driver's license. They take my car license when I come in. Wow. I can't get in the building without it. So I can't get on an airplane without it. How come I can't do the most important thing in the United States, vote, without showing my ID?
2: And you know, that's Michelle, last time I
6: ludicrous.
2: Checked, and as you mentioned, you and I went to Italy together, we spent a lot of time hanging out. And Michelle, I think I can confirm that you're a woman. Is that correct?
6: Yes, ma'am.
2: Okay. And so as
6: she wears hats and heels.
2: As a woman, did you find it difficult to get that ID, Michelle?
6: Oh, no, honey bun.
2: I didn't think so.
6: Here's the book of the world. I learned everything I needed to know in kindergarten, and that's an actual book.
2: Yes.
6: And all we need to do is read it, and we've got it. All you have to do is go to kindergarten and then quit everything else.
2: I just wanted to make sure, because, you know, these politicians love to say us poor, sad little women can't figure out how to get our ID. So I just wanted to say, I can attest, I would sign an affidavit that Michelle in Hermosa Beach is a woman and she has an ID. So we'll just add that to our evidentiary file.
6: And you know what? We used to live in Orange County and I had to show that ID mm-hmm. many years ago in Orange County to vote. You couldn't get in the booth without it.
2: Now, I don't know what changed. Yeah.
6: Yeah. Hello. Somebody took over the plank.
2: Somebody did.
6: For sure.
2: And they don't want you to have to show it because they don't want the accountability, Michelle. I love you. I miss
6: exactly
2: you.
6: Right. I love you too.
2: Arrivederci.
6: We're going to go. I'm taking my daughter there. So we got to go. But I was also standing in line for one of those tickets. Why not?
2: Yeah. Oh, we'll get you taken care of. So just keep listening. All right. We got you.
6: How could I not listen to you, my dear? We love you. We love all of your people there. Have a great day and take care of yourself.
2: We're going to see you at Town Hall. That's what we're going to do. Thanks so much for the phone call. 855-785-8255. Yeah, maybe we need to have our Italian reunion at Town Hall. You know, we had so much fun. All of my friends that went to Italy, I mean, we had a good time. Maybe I can't confirm or deny that there are rumblings that maybe something else might be going on, hopefully. Fingers crossed, we could do it all over again. But maybe we need to have a reunion at Town Hall. What do you think? You guys, we all have each other's emails. Let's talk about that. 855-785-8255. Congratulations, Kenton, as we continue your phone calls. And this idea that the Iran war isn't popular, well, new polling suggests maybe it is. Could this be the ultimate fake news? As your Monday Morning Answer continues, it's 8:31.
7: Stuck in traffic? We've got the answer.
8: Good morning. We start in Fontana. Crash right lane 10 eastbound approaching Sierra Avenue. A 17-minute delay. Slow traffic from San Gabriel Boulevard. Two vehicles involved. Ontario got a crash on-ramp. Partially blocked 10 westbound on-ramp from Milliken. Corona, there's still some tire tread in the left lane of the 91 eastbound at Green River Road. And in Colton, a long-term closure. On-ramp closed 10 eastbound on-ramp from Rancho Avenue. And that is traffic on The Answer.
7: 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Breaking news.
8: A Chinese national from El Monte will spend 7 years behind bars for trying to ship meth to Australia. Here's Mark Mayfield.
9: Jing Tong Li was sentenced to prison on Friday for his role in a drug trafficking organization that used different types of packaging in an attempt to ship methamphetamine from Los Angeles. In 2023, Customs and Border Patrol officers inspected shipments that were supposed to go to Australia. The shipping containers were marked as carrying rugs, textiles, and furniture, among other items, but officials say that they actually held over 2,000 pounds of meth. I'm Mark Mayfield.
8: Officials are investigating the death of a woman in her Santa Monica apartment as a homicide. They have a suspect in custody. Police say on Saturday, officers got a call about a woman needing medical attention and found the victim with significant injuries and later confirmed it was from an attack. Now, here's National Weather Service meteorologist Andrew Rourke with your Answer weather forecast.
10: Today will be a mostly sunny day, just a few low clouds and fog at the beaches. A little cooler today, but still hazardously hot, especially because of the increased humidity we've been feeling all over the weekend. Highs today will range from the upper 70s through the 80s across the coasts, while the valleys warm up through the lower 90s to 101 degrees.
8: 75 San Bernardino, 74 in Riverside. 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
14: America's debt problem? We are always talking about that. Well, who pays the bill? I go back to the time when the debt was $5.5 trillion. And Newt Gingrich was the speaker. And what did they do? They worked together as Americans, sat down with common sense decisions, and brought down the deficit from $5.5 trillion down to $5 trillion. Well, that is the last time the American people said $5 trillion. Since then, it has grown to $38, $39 trillion. It has gotten out of whack. It has gotten out of control. And what is President Trump trying to do? He is trying, as a businessman, to bring it under control. He is trying to bring business back to America. He says he has commitments for $19 trillion in new manufacturing. Let's be proud and say, made in the USA. Bring jobs back to America. And that's what President Trump is doing. This is John Katsimatidis, and this is the Cat's Corner.
2: We're back. Jen Horn here with my friend Alex Abkarian, co-founder of Allegiance Gold. Alex, we recently did a presentation to an audience of over 125 people, and you blew everyone's mind with your presentation. 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
15: Well, thank you, Jen. 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
2: Folks, who would you rather buy your gold from? Of course, Alex Abkarian, former banker and co-founder of Allegiance Gold, my friend too. 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
1: I pledge allegiance to the flag
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1: and to the republic for which it stands,
0: one nation,
2: under God,
1: indivisible, with liberty and justice for all.
3: All right, you know what that means. When we hear the Pledge of Allegiance, well, guys, it is time to, talk about our own allegiance and why an allegiance to gold can help you in retirement and beyond. Joining us is my buddy Alex Ebkarian. He is the co-founder of Allegiance Gold Group. And, guys, if you need gold, if you need somebody to talk to about whether or not gold and silver, precious metals, are right for you, Alex is the guy. He started Allegiance Gold after he was a banker for a long time. Watched what his parents went through as immigrants, legal immigrants to this country, and now wants to help all of you. And Alex, I just wanted to give you that little shout out because I think you do such a fantastic job. Happy Monday to you.
4: Happy Monday. I love the fact that you said legal immigrants. That's bolded, underlined, important.
3: Is that? I think so. Because here's the thing. When you come in the right way, and I think there are a lot of, and you'll speak to this. Look, my grandparents' parents came here. So they came from the Czech Republic. So, or at that time, Czechoslovakia. We're all immigrants from somewhere. But it was always important to them and their family to assimilate. And that was always passed down. Mm-hmm. A love for America was always passed down to my dad and to me, to my dad's brother, to my cousins. And I think that's important because I know you have that same love of country. When you watch someone come here legally because they want a better life and they set that up for themselves, there is a respect that is there that for people who had to sneak in or for people who just came in and took advantage of Biden's open borders and don't really want to assimilate, I think there are a lot of legal immigrants who get upset by that. Am I wrong?
4: Oh, absolutely. Especially when you pay your dues, you know how difficult it is, the investment you make, the time, and all of a sudden someone can just get ahead of you in the line without really doing the work.
3: Yeah.
4: And speaking of that, I don't know if you know this, Jennifer, the Department of Homeland Security has identified that we have about 190,000 non-citizen registered to vote. Guess where?
3: Oh,
4: in California.
3: Yeah, it has to be here. Yep, we love to let that happen in California.
4: We sure did, because last week when they discovered 1,600 non-citizens in New Jersey,
3: mm-hmm.
4: they called that a software error, like a bug or like a mosquito just flying in.
3: They said accidentally, and I thought, well, California accidentally does it every day, too. Look at that. I don't know if we can call that an accident.
4: I know. So, what are we going to talk about today? Gold?
3: Well, yeah, let's talk. You and I could talk about the issues and solving the world's problems. We like to do that. But let's talk about gold and give us the update, because there's always stuff going on, especially with the stuff going on in the world with Iran, mm-hmm. the back and forth. There's been a pause. We see a lot of these big governments, Alex, that are buying up gold in droves. Look at China and just take a look around, see what they're doing, and then ask yourself, maybe should you be doing the same thing, right?
4: Yeah, absolutely. Look, I know this is a hot mic, and Radar said that yesterday right before the show.
3: Hot mic, Alex,
4: ready to go. So let's make it hotter, because here's the thing. As government spending climbs, your dollar, my dollar, mm-hmm. faces hard times.
3: Yep.
4: And the deeper the debt, the bigger the threat.
3: Ooh, I like that. That rhymes.
4: That's why I said hot mic. Because for a generation, when the debt was getting bold, the smart money, the central banks, the Chinese, let's call them, they were looking at gold.
3: Yeah.
4: So the way I look at it is the question isn't if we should consider having gold. The better question is how much should we have, depending on our portfolio, our age, our retirement time horizon, so on and so forth. Because when you have some gold, you're not going to panic.
3: Mm-hmm.
4: You don't need to predict if the Federal Reserve is going to have the right policy or this geopolitical tension is going to get longer. As a matter of fact, our quote-unquote, I'm not going to say our, I'm going to say the Democrats' friend in Ukraine decided that, you know, we need to escalate this war.
3: Yeah, because why not?
4: Why should we keep it between Iran and U.S.? As if, you know, we're handling Russia very well. Let's intervene in that. Because the bottom line is this. When you have uncertainty stacked on top of uncertainty, this is a time where you need to have some sort of a strategy that helps you basically avoid this no matter what happens.
3: Mm-hmm.
4: And that's where gold comes in.
3: Yeah, this is a really important point. And you have, for people who might feel a little overwhelmed, I think there are a lot of people out there who might already have some gold. And then they go, well, I just have that. I'm going to keep it. They don't realize that this is kind of an ongoing prospect, right? That you can continue to add to your portfolio. So for those people, they should call you. I'd also encourage people who feel intimidated. And I'll be honest with you, Alex, until I, you know, started chatting with you and started learning things actually in my role here, at Salem, I was kind of one of those people who was intimidated to ask these questions or to see if I had enough money to start saving or start hoarding gold, as I like to call it. And I really think it's important for those people who might be a little nervous, maybe on the fence, or maybe who haven't checked in on their current situation, to call you and your team, because you're going to talk to them, find out what their strategy is right now, help talk about whether or not this is right for them. And each and every one of the members of your team really want to help people. That's what I love. I visited your office. That's what really hit me about the people that work with you and for you, Alex. So if you are thinking about getting more gold, if you're thinking about whether or not you can actually start the process, now is the time. And Alex does such a great job. He and Allegiance Gold, they are fantastic. You can call them 844-790-9191, 844-790-9191. 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I'm going to ask you this, Alex Zipkarian. Make a plea to our listeners right now. Who do you want to hear from this week?
4: I want to hear from everyone who wants to have the conversation. Whether you're ready to buy gold or you're thinking about it, the first thing is this. We're in the trust business.
3: Mm-hmm.
4: Have the conversation. 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And then once you establish a relationship, you know, we're not interested in transactions. We're really looking for a long-term relationship. 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
3: The tools, yeah, absolutely. All right, 844-790-9191. 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Alex Zipkarian, you have a great week, my friend. Always good to catch up.
4: Thanks, you have a better one.
3: Thank you. And it's a hot mic when Alex is on. FYI. So we learn from Radar. It's a hot mic. All right, guys. Hot mic. Say it like you do. Let's hear it again.
5: Hot mic.
3: He's very good at telling me that. Dan doesn't tell me that. Dan's like, all right, you're taking your life into your own hands. But when Radar is here, he tells me that because he knows Jen's a little wild. Alex Zipkarian, a little wild. You want to make sure that you know that that mic is on. Am I right?
5: Yeah, you gotta let the host know when the mic's on.
3: Very good. And you always have to assume. Here's a good rule. If you're near a microphone, always assume that puppy's on. Always. Don't forget. All right, guys. As we continue, we will take your phone calls. 855-785-8255. Plus, Elon Musk with the new target on social media. As your Monday Morning Answer continues, it's 845.
6: Stuck in traffic? We've got the answer.
7: Good morning. We start in Fontana with a crash right lane. This is the 10 eastbound approaching Sierra Avenue. It's really slow traffic from San Gabriel Boulevard. Two vehicles involved. Ontario crash on-ramp partially blocked. 10 westbound on-ramp from Milliken. Corona tire tread left lane. 91 eastbound at Green River Road. Chino Hills, a mattress in the left lane. That's not good. That's the 71 southbound after Grand Avenue. Rancho Cucamonga metal shelf in the right lane. 15 northbound at Foothill. That's traffic on the answer.
6: 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Breaking news.
7: The debate to bring back the grizzly will be heating up this summer.
8: When lawmakers return after their summer break next week, they'll debate authorizing a new study to see if bringing back the grizzly would be worth it or not. Most lawmakers in rural California fear that bringing back the apex predators will do harm to livestock, but at least 40 tribes, environmentalists, and animal welfare organizations support the bill, saying having grizzlies back in the food chain will regulate the ecosystem. The Department of Fish and Wildlife hasn't taken an official position. I'm Jason Campadonia.
7: Law enforcement say they're looking for more possible victims after an Apple Valley caretaker was arrested on suspicion of sexual assault. According to officials, over the weekend, a 55-year-old was taken into custody in the area of Crow Road, and on Thursday, it followed reports of abuse. Detectives say the suspect is accused of sexually assaulting an adult with cognitive disabilities who he was working for. Now, here's National Weather Service meteorologist Andrew Rourke with your answer weather forecast.
9: Today will be a mostly sunny day, just a few low clouds and fog at the beaches. A little cooler today, but still hazardously hot, especially because of the increased humidity we've been feeling all over the weekend. Highs today will range from the upper 70s through the 80s across the coasts, while the valleys warm up through the lower 90s to 101 degrees.
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13: During the War for Independence, General George Washington, the man we refer to today as the father of our country, led American troops through military defeat after defeat. And in the bitter winter of 1777, he wrote this somber note to a friend in Philadelphia. Quote, "You might have tracked our army from White Marsh to Valley Forge by the blood on their feet," end of quote. Many soldiers continued to march through the deep snows of Pennsylvania without shoes. Others suffered from disease, hunger, and freezing conditions. Nearly 2,000 of Washington's men died. Yet George Washington did not lose faith. Amid the hardship, loss, and uncertainty of Valley Forge, he turned to God in prayer. At a time when our nation once again faces division and uncertainty, may we follow Washington's example, kneeling humbly, praying faithfully, and asking God to guide the future of America.
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1: 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This November, the Gulf of America Cruise brings together beautiful Caribbean destinations, trusted Salem Media voices, and people who still believe America is worth celebrating. You'll sail from Fort Lauderdale to the Bahamas, Jamaica, the Cayman Islands, and Mexico. But the real difference is who you'll be with. Mike Gallagher, Scott Jennings, Larry O'Connor, Jennifer Horn. 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
3: News. I'm Chris Foster. Police in Seattle looking for at least one more suspect in a shooting at a food festival. Three people are dead, four wounded, including a two-year-old boy.
4: Police have one young adult in custody, but are looking for another. The two gunmen appeared to be shooting at each other. Police recovered two weapons at the scene. A 19-year-old and 44-year-old man died at the scene. A 56-year-old woman later died at the hospital.
3: Fox's William Bajanes. Wildfires have forced the evacuation of about 75,000 people in Spain, 250,000 in France.
5: France's southwest Gironde region, there are signs the massive wildfires destruction has slowed. The situation there described as globally stable. President Emmanuel Macron holds an emergency meeting today, promising to rebuild and repair.
3: Fox's Jonathan Savage. Kansas City Chiefs offensive coordinator Eric Bieniemy's wife, Mia, is shot, not fatally, allegedly by their son. 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
6: News. I'm Therese Crowley. President Trump visits General Motors testing grounds in Michigan, complete with a drag race, symbolic of the midterm picks he's there to boost. Congressman Mike Rogers for Senate, as Democrat factions battle amongst themselves in their Senate primary. 9/11 families pushing a petition to ban New York socialist Mayor Zohran Mamdani from this year's 9/11 ceremony, citing association with extremism and failure to condemn the phrase globalize the Intifada. Mamdani insists.
7: I will proudly honor the families, the survivors, the first responders forever impacted by that horrific terror attack by standing alongside them.
6: 5,000 have signed the ban. The wife of Kansas City Chiefs offensive coordinator Eric Bieniemy is shot and wounded at their home. Their 27-year-old son Elijah is charged. The coach was away. Wife Mia was seriously wounded. 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
15: Important information regarding the Italy Unfiltered Dream Vacation Sweepstakes and the Italy Unfiltered Group Tour scheduled for September 2026. Due to ongoing uncertainty surrounding overseas travel conditions and future international travel considerations, the Italy Unfiltered Tour has been canceled. As a result, the Italy Unfiltered Dream Vacation Sweepstakes has also been canceled and no prize will be awarded. We understand this may be disappointing and appreciate your interest and participation. Additional information regarding the cancellation is available on our station's website on the Contests and Sweepstakes page. The Italy Unfiltered Tour has been canceled. As a result, the Italy Unfiltered Dream Vacation Sweepstakes has also been canceled and no prize will be awarded. Thank you for your understanding.

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2: 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The Italy Unfiltered Tour has been canceled. As a result, the Italy Unfiltered Dream Vacation Sweepstakes has also been canceled and no prize will be awarded. 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
6: Welcome back, America. I'm Hugh Hewitt. I'm a little bit nervous. My newest grandchild is being delivered as we speak. May have entered the world a little bit early. I am certain she will be fine. Wonderful doctors, wonderful hospital. But nevertheless, prayers are appreciated. I always appreciate prayers. Looking forward to starting over again with you. 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I carry in curcumin, resveratrol, and omega. 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This is also the last week I'm going to ask you to join in our summer campaign sponsored by Food for the Poor to rush food to the hungriest kids in Central America, the Caribbean, and Venezuela. They did such a magnificent job in Venezuela, they also have to switch back to their standard relief efforts across the region. You can call in a donation, tax deductible, to the not-for-profit Food for the Poor. Began as a Catholic organization, became a Ecumenical One. It's everywhere, and boy, are they good. You can call in a donation at 855-359-4673. 855-359-4673. One of my all-time favorite calls to the Hugh Hewitt Show came from Sarah about food for the poor. Let's play Sarah.
7: I just wanted to say I really admire your work with Food for the Poor each year. And I'm 16 years old. I live at home, so I don't really make a whole lot of money. But I have an envelope that I keep on my nightstand. And each time I do get some money, I put a little bit away throughout the year, maybe like a dollar or two. And it's for Food for the Poor. And so this year I saved up $80 to give. And I'm not saying any of this to brag. I just wanted to encourage your listeners who probably make more money than I do. And so if you can just spare a little bit, that would be good. Bye.
6: You know, Sarah still touches my heart. I may play that next hour as well. She's probably in college now. And there's a correlation, by the way, between generosity, longevity, and happiness, especially generosity that is motivated by faith. So thank you, Sarah, through the years. Thank all of you who will call this number, 855-359-4673. 855-359-4673. You can also text my name, Hewitt, H-E-W-I-T-T, to 51555, and they will text you a secure link. Or just go to my website. At the top there is a banner. It says Give Food. You cannot miss it, even if you're a Steelers fan. And if you know Sarah, ask her to call me back sometime. I'd love to know how that young lady's doing. Stay tuned. I'll be right back with Hour 2 of today's Hugh Hewitt Show.
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4: I'm John Saucier. The United States pausing attacks against Iran over the weekend after weeks of military escalation. President Trump says Iranian negotiators want a meeting.
5: They requested a meeting. They would not have requested the meeting if we were doing poorly. The only reason they want to meet is because we've been hitting them very hard.
4: Kansas City Chiefs head coach Andy Reid speaking to reporters about the recent shooting of the wife of the team's assistant coach, Eric Bieniemy. Coach Reid says his assistant coach will be able to get through this dark time.
6: Things happen sometimes, and Eric will work through it. He's got a great support group here, as does his family, as needed. And then we'll just let time take care of it from there.
4: Audio courtesy of the Kansas City Chiefs officials, the Loudoun County Sheriff's Office, arresting 27-year-old Elijah Bieniemy for allegedly shooting his mother, Mia, at the family's home in Virginia this weekend. 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
3: News. I'm John Saucier. The United States pausing attacks against Iran over the weekend after weeks of military escalation. President Trump says Iranian negotiators want a meeting.
4: They requested a meeting. They would not have requested the meeting if we were doing poorly. The only reason they want to meet is because we've been hitting them very hard.
3: Kansas City Chiefs head coach Andy Reid speaking to reporters about the recent shooting of the wife of the team's assistant coach, Eric Bieniemy. Coach Reid says his assistant coach will be able to get through this dark time.
5: Things happen sometimes, and Eric will work through it. He's got a great support group here, as does his family, as needed. And then we'll just let time take care of it from there.
3: Audio courtesy of the Kansas City Chiefs officials at the Loudoun County Sheriff's Office arresting 27-year-old Elijah Bieniemy for allegedly shooting his mother Mia at the family's home in Virginia this weekend. 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
6: Foundations of Freedom, a look at America's founding principles and the leaders who shaped our nation.
7: During the War for Independence, General George Washington, the man we refer to today as the father of our country, led American troops through military defeat after defeat. And in the bitter winter of 1777, he wrote this somber note to a friend in Philadelphia. Quote, "You might have tracked our army from White Marsh to Valley Forge by the blood on their feet," end of quote. Many soldiers continued to march through the deep snows of Pennsylvania without shoes. Others suffered from disease, hunger, and freezing conditions. Nearly 2,000 of Washington's men died, yet George Washington did not lose faith. Amid the hardship, loss, and uncertainty of Valley Forge, he turned to God in prayer. At a time when our nation once again faces division and uncertainty, may we follow Washington's example, kneeling humbly, praying faithfully, and asking God to guide the future of America.
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5: 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Hey guys, it's Jennifer Horn. 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
8: Amazing rescue off the waters of Santa Cruz. Now, I've seen a lot of rescues. You know, I run along Huntington Beach when I'm in California, and the waves can get pretty big. But this is remarkable, and he's 16 years old, and he doesn't lose his head and doesn't lose the kid. It looks, he could be 8, 9, or 10, and he's a little guy, and he got on a boogie board thinking, rogue waves are rogue waves, so you don't blame the parents, but this is wild surf, and repeatedly, the kid, the 16-year-old, and the little boy, he's fine, by the way, he's fine. I'm sure they pumped a little water out of that stomach. It drives off people trying to help. If you're watching on the Salem News Channel, you can see it. It drives off, you know, laymen. It's not for the laymen to get involved there. They're going to get knocked over and swept out to sea themselves. But that lifeguard is going to be bruised up a little bit. I'm sure he hit the floor a few times in this one. 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And after you've done that work, I posted it at the top of my X account if you watch the whole 2-minute, 15-second rescue, and that's from the time that the guard got out there. Beach guards are different from pool guards. 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You know, a big day is getting a 4-year-old who falls in. It's not like that. 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They work them hard. They're always down at Huntington Beach. Running, swimming, jumping off the pier, doing the whole nine yards. 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Here now, food for the poor. I want you to hear, I played it in the first hour again, my friend Sarah, who called a few years ago.
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0: Fox News, I'm Tom Graham. Admitted murderer Brian Kohberger planning to file for post-conviction relief after pleading guilty to killing four University of Idaho students. Fox's Max Gordon.
1: Kohberger did provide a statement to the New York Times saying over a year later, it is self-evident that in State versus Kohberger, justice was not served.
0: Kohberger argues he had bad counsel. He's serving four consecutive life sentences. Today's show host, Savannah Guthrie, asking, has a new plea? Is she asked for information about her missing mother, Nancy, addressing those responsible for her disappearance directly on her Facebook page.
2: Asking you, begging you to do the right thing now.
0: 84-year-old Nancy Guthrie disappeared from her Tucson, Arizona home back in January. A tornado touching down in Wisconsin, ripping through an area 90 miles northwest of Milwaukee. 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

0: response. Investigating this tragedy has been taken on by nearly every part of our police department.
1: Again, this happened at a food festival. Officials say the suspect, who was already arrested, is a 15-year-old. And right now, there is no ongoing threat to the public. 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
7: I've been married about 7 years. I have a young son, and we have not been intimate for 3 years. This April will be 3 years. I remember the day.
8: And how old are you?
7: I'm 37.
8: Right. And how old is your wife?
7: 34.
8: Okay. Until 3 years ago, was that part of your relationship okay?
7: Yes and no. And it's gotten to the point where she told me, well, listen, it's not going to happen. I think we've lost attraction to each other. But at the same time, she's adamant, you're not going to get a divorce. If you want, you can go out and get what you need intimacy-wise. I heard that. I'm like, oh, that's great. But, you know, when it comes to reality, that doesn't work. We are religious people, and that also plays a role in
8: Well, I don't understand. I didn't know whether you were or not, but correct. I did, thinking you might be, said yeah. There was no religious tradition
7: right.
8: That would defend her decision.
7: Correct.
8: No, she's right. Simply yeah. Wrong. So it's clear. You it has to be dealt with. You can't go on forever like this. If the marriage breaks up because she won't bend on this matter, then she is the one who broke up the marriage, not you, because this is an obligation in marriage.
2: In a world where more and more people decide what's right and wrong based on how they feel, what happens when feelings become the only moral standard? If emotions alone define truth, then who decides why murder, theft, or violence are wrong? And if someone feels justified in destroying property or harming others, on what basis can society say they're wrong? For 50 years, Dennis Prager has challenged audiences around the world to think deeply about the moral foundations of civilization. In his new book, If There Is No God, he confronts the biggest questions of human existence. 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And can morality survive without God? 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It's Timeless Wisdom with Dennis Prager right here at AM 590, The Answer.
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3: Stuck in traffic? We've got the answer.
4: In Mid-City, 10 eastbound, on ramp from Normandy Avenue, we have a crash in the left lane. Garden Grove, 22 westbound before Fairview, we have an accident. Left lane is blocked. The bumper also is in the number one lane, so be careful there. In Irwindale, 210 eastbound before Irwindale Avenue, we have an accident on the right shoulder. And in Hollywood, Hollywood Boulevard is closed between Highland and North Orange Drive for the new Spider-Man movie premiere tonight at the El Capitan Theater.
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0: And now we continue to deprogram Victocrats. Here's Larry Elder.
1: Hey, Larry. Hey, can you remind President Trump, we've been down this road before, and when things get tough, we see the results of our mistakes. So right now, if Trump is warning China and Russia not to sell weapons to our enemies, we should not be selling scrap metal to China or Russia. The fault starts right at home. So we all better get ready for the mission because the plan's in place. And I know you know what I'm talking about, Larry. So maybe I don't say it in good words, but you can redefine it and tell the president we need to start doing the right things at home.
2: You just did. 888-971-SAGE. 888-971-7243. I'm Larry Elder. We are Salem News Channel. So much to get to between now and the close of the program. Maryland Senator Van Hollen, remember the one who was defending the Maryland man, Abrego Garcia? He says we should just end the military campaign in Iran. Just leave. The status quo ante was better. Really? Just leave. We'll talk about that in a second. The co-chair of the Democrat Socialists of America confirms her party's radical agenda. Do you guys believe in this? Yeah. Believe in this? Yeah. Believe in this? Yeah. Yeah. A-list Hollywood actress Jennifer Lawrence. Daniel, is Jennifer Lawrence still an A-list actress? He said, yes, I think so. She said, quote, what is happening in Gaza is a genocide. Close. Well, that settles it then, doesn't it? A van slammed into people gathered at a Berlin Gay Pride Festival, killing one person. The festival organizers warn, don't engage in Islamophobia just because of this. We're going to talk about new polls about the House and the Senate, and polls showing Democrats approve more of socialism than they do of capitalism. And I got a question we're going to explore. What percentage of Muslims want to see the West destroyed? Was it 1.2, 1.5 Muslims around the world? What percentage of them really want America to burn? Democrat Texas Senate candidate James Tallarico is flat out lying about what he once said about the police. And what did the National Museum of African American History and Culture say about the, quote, culture of whiteness? We're also going to talk about Reacher actor Alan Ritchson, who called President Trump an effing rapist who was, quote, all up into 13-year-olds, close quote. Apparently, Mr. Reacher never read the Daily Mail article about the 13-year-old accuser. I used to like Reacher. Now he's on my list. All of this and more, 888-971-SAGE, 888-971-7243. I am Larry Elder. Do not town.
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9: Fox News, I'm Tom Graham. President Trump holding a rally today in Michigan ahead of that state's primary next week. He toured the General Motors campus in Milford to express his support for auto workers.
10: I'm honored to be the first sitting president to visit one of the most storied places in the history of American auto making, and it's a world famous General Motors Proving Ground.
9: And many Democrats have been critical of President Trump's tariffs, saying they've hurt Michigan businesses, including the auto industry. A destructive tornado ripping through Wisconsin, impacting communities about 90 miles northwest of Milwaukee.
11: Multiple businesses and homes have been severely impacted. The damage is extensive.
9: Menasha Police Chief Matthew Albrecht, the extent of that damage still unclear. 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

0: quote, "You might have tracked our army from White Marsh to Valley Forge by the blood on their feet," end of quote. Many soldiers continued to march through the deep snows of Pennsylvania without shoes. Others suffered from disease, hunger, and freezing conditions. Nearly 2,000 of Washington's men died, yet George Washington did not lose faith. Amid the hardship, loss, and uncertainty of Valley Forge, he turned to God in prayer. At a time when our nation once again faces division and uncertainty, may we follow Washington's example, kneeling humbly, praying faithfully, and asking God to guide the future of America.
1: Hey guys, it's Jennifer Horn. 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
0: 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Welcome to the program. 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
2: Stuck in traffic? We've got the answer.
3: In North Hills, 405 northbound after Nordoff Street, accident has been cleared. Commerce, 710 northbound after Washington Boulevard, we have an accident on the right shoulder. Traffic is slow from the 105. In Burbank, 5 northbound before Buena Vista Street, we have an accident, 3 vehicles involved, and the 3 middle lanes are blocked. And in Santa Clarita, 5 northbound before Cal Grove Boulevard, we have an accident on the right shoulder involving 2 vehicles. Traffic is slow from the 405.
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1: Stuck in traffic? We've got the answer.
2: Monrovia, 210 westbound before Myrtle Avenue. We have a hammer, a big old hammer in the two right lanes. Sherman Oaks, 405 southbound connector to the northbound 101. We have a crash involving two vehicles. Buena Park, 91 westbound at Beach Boulevard. We have a vehicle fire. Two right lanes are blocked and traffic is stopped from Magnolia Avenue. And in Torrance, accident reported 405 southbound before Crenshaw Boulevard. No details just yet. In the Answer Traffic Center, I'm John Ingles.
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12: 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We have so much to get to. The A-list actress who said that what's happening in Gaza is a genocide. The van that slammed into people at a Berlin Gay Pride Festival. Turns out the suspect, one of them, was killed. Radical, had tried to join ISIS. How do you get rejected from ISIS? What percentage of Muslims want the West to be destroyed? We have 1.2, 1.5 billion Muslims in the world. Out of that number, I hear 10%, 20%. 20% of 1.2 billion? Do the math. Are you kidding me? And Texas Senate candidate James Tallarico, a Democrat, suddenly doesn't recall what he said about the police. Unfortunately, social media has a very long memory. We're also going to talk about what the National Museum of African American History and Culture said about, quote, the culture of whiteness, close quote, before they removed it from their website. All of this and more. Got this letter about Iran. Mr. Elder, just my opinion, but Trump didn't start a war with Iran. We've been at war with Iran, admittedly a mostly cold war for 47 years. Trump took a cold war and made it hot. Which brings us to Chris Van Hollen. He is the senator from Maryland who defended Abrego Garcia, the gang-tied illegal alien. Refer to him as a Maryland man. Now, I've told you about the articles I've read about the meeting that President Trump had with the NATO General Secretary Mark Rutte, and Rutte said that Iran was close to getting a nuclear bomb. Trump did the world a favor. As leader of the free world, he acted, and the world is safer because of that. And all of that was buried. They talked about how Rutte was kissing Donald Trump's rear, that he referred to Donald Trump as my daddy. That's their angle. But about the bottom line reason as to why we went to war, which was the assumption that Iran was close to getting a nuclear bomb, that was not either mentioned at all in the article or buried deep in the article. Most people don't read an article all the way through. And you wonder why the war is unpopular. You really think, as I said earlier, the average American, if the average American truly believed that Iran was close to getting a nuclear bomb, would say, I don't know. There's a can. Let's kick it down the road. So the issue now is you're calling the war illegal. You're saying Donald Trump has no plan. He didn't anticipate that the Strait of Hormuz would be closed. He didn't anticipate that it would take longer than just a few weeks. He didn't make allowances for their ability to be resilient. All this stuff. Were they close to getting a nuclear bomb? And right now, what would you do? You know what Van Hollen said he would do? He would leave. Just leave. And Martha Raddatz, the ABC journalist to whom he said this, didn't say, well, if he just left, wouldn't they just restart their program? Wouldn't they go back to developing ballistic missiles that could hit every capital in Europe and maybe even America? Wouldn't they go back to supporting financially and through weapons the Houthis, Hamas, and Hezbollah? Number 49.
13: Well, you have said there's no good way to get out of a bad war. So how do you think you end this? You have the Iranians who haven't kept their word. What do you do?
14: Well, when you're digging a hole, you just stop digging. And my view is that's what we should do. There was no clear objective for this war from the beginning. This was a war started by President Trump and Prime Minister Netanyahu. Prime Minister Netanyahu convinced Donald Trump that it would be quick and that we would get regime change. And what we've gotten instead is an even more militant Iranian regime. And the Strait of Hormuz, of course, is still closed now when it was open the day before the war. So my view is just end it right now. And I will not vote for one more penny for this senseless war.
12: Martha Raddatz, I'm not going to tell you how to do your job. But let me tell you how to do your job. Your next question is, were they or were they not close to getting a nuclear weapon? Never ask that. Number 50.
13: So you just walk away from that war? What would the Iranians take away from that? What would happen to them and their ambitions at this point?
14: Well, Martha, I think the Strait of Hormuz would then reopen. There's no question that Iran would go back to the status quo ante before the war started. I believe that. And that would show just how senseless this war is. But again, Donald Trump declared victory back in March. And so my view is ended. We had Pete Hegseth before the Appropriations Committee. Clearly no strategy. And when you have no strategy, it's completely unfair to American troops to continue to put them in harm's way.
12: We should just go back to the status quo ante. And that's where you're supposed to ask him, you mean go back to the point where Iran was developing a nuclear bomb? Go back to Iran continuing to develop its ballistic missile program? Go back to Iran continuing to fund the Houthis and the other terror proxies, Hamas, Hezbollah? Go back to that, Senator? Apparently, you don't believe that Iran was close to getting a nuke, Senator? Was Donald Trump lying? Was NATO General Secretary lying? Okay. So, none of those questions were asked. He was never asked. If you were president, and during the presidential daily briefing you were told that Iran was close to getting a nuclear weapon, you would do what? Negotiate more? They were already violating the Iran agreement. And even if you liked the Iran deal that Obama did, it had sunset provisions, so right now they could legally get a nuclear weapon. 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
12: 888-971-SAGE, 888-971-7243. I am Larry Elder. We are Salem News Channel. Coming up, we're going to talk about the radical who slammed that van into a gay pride parade in Berlin, killing one, wounding several others. What percentage of Muslims really want to see the West burn? We're going to talk about the National Museum of African-American History and what they said about the, quote, culture of whiteness, close quote, before they removed it from their website. and the co-chair of the Democrat Socialists of America, confirmed for party's radical agenda. All of this and more, and about what an A-list actor said about the alleged genocide going on in Gaza. 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Eduardo is in Tampa. Eduardo, you're on the Larry Elder Show. Thank you so much for calling. I appreciate it.
20: Yeah, good evening, Larry. Yeah, you brought that up with Germany. You know, they like using their vehicles as weapons over there in Germany. And we had the stabbing in France, too. So another reason why we need to take out this Iran guard over there, because it's just going to spring more terrorism across not just Europe, but even here in the U.S. And we got to be vigilant and be on our guard.
12: No question about it. It's, to me, the number one global threat. Not climate change, which Joe Biden called the number one existential threat to the world. Not a large percentage of the population wanting not just Israel destroyed, not just America destroyed, but Western civilization itself. And they tell you this. Have you read the original Hamas charter, which they kind of watered down a little bit? Have you read it? Have you heard what some of these imams are saying, even here in America? Zohar Mamdani visited a mosque. And at that mosque, that day, while he was there, the mosque talked about death to infidels, death to non-believers. And there he is, smiling. Dude has a smile, doesn't he? Had to blowtorch that smile off his face. At a mosque where the imam is talking about death to the infidels. Genocide, really? What percentage of Muslims want to see the West destroyed? All of this and more, 888-971-SAGE. Do not leave town. Eduardo, thank you for the call.
21: 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That's 888-971-7243. 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
25: Fox News, I'm John Saucier. President Trump making a trip to Oakland County, Michigan to visit the General Motors Milford Proving Ground, where he talked about the success of the auto industry under his administration while speaking to American auto workers.
26: They placed historic tariffs on foreign producers and manufacturers, including a 25% tariff on foreign automobiles, something that no other president had the courage to ever do.
25: Back in Washington, speaking on the Senate floor, Minority Leader Chuck Schumer claims the Trump administration's policies are hurting Americans, not helping them.
0: Everywhere you look, the Michigan economy is in shambles because of Donald Trump and his actions. So that's your record, Donald. Go ahead and own it.
25: Some critics blame the president's tariffs for cutting off trade and raising costs for American businesses. 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